verse 16. For God so loved the world that he gave his one and only Son, that whoever believes in him shall not perish but have eternal life. So what's that verse mean? God the Father, who loves you and I so much, he gave us his one and only Son, Jesus Christ, to die a sacrificial death for our sinfulness. Let me say that again. God the Father so loves you and I that he gave his one and only Son, Jesus Christ, to die a sacrificial death for our sinfulness. This death took place over 2,000 years ago in Israel, where the man Jesus was crucified. Now here is the promise. Whoever believes in him shall not perish but have eternal life. Whoever believes in Jesus Christ will have eternal life. Now, this is not just believing that Jesus Christ existed. We all believe that. History tells us that there was a man, Jesus, who lived in Israel over 2,000 years ago. He did good deeds and he taught great things and he was crucified, and his followers claim that he came back to life again. That's what history tells us. But the Bible goes beyond history and it tells us the purpose of his death and the significance of his resurrection. His death was to pay for the sinfulness of mankind, the sinfulness that separates us from God the Father. His resurrection, in proving that Jesus is God, showed us his power over death, giving us life and hope. This verse tells us whoever believes in Jesus Christ will have eternal life. Whoever believes that Jesus' death and resurrection puts us right with God will have eternal life. Now, what is eternal life? Eternal life is not just a promise about the duration of life in an age to come, but it talks about the quality of life from now on for each who believe. It's about being alive to the realm where God dwells. It's about living in the joy and the peace of God right now. It's about living with a secure knowledge of the forgiveness of my sins and in a certain hope of the resurrection in heaven to come. The Apostle Paul, who wrote many of the books in the New Testament, came to understand this great promise that Jesus gave Nicodemus. And he had this to say when he wrote to the church at Rome. He said, "The wages of sin is death, but the gift of God is eternal life through Jesus Christ our Lord." Notice the three contrasts in this verse. Sin pays the wage of death, separation from God. God gives the gift of life, fellowship with God. God and sin are in contrast. The gift and the wage are in contrast. Life and death are in contrast. Paul says the wage of sin is death, but the gift of God is eternal life in Jesus Christ our Lord. How does God give to us eternal life? What is the basis on which God gives us this gift? Notice the last part of the verse. Through Christ Jesus our Lord. The only way to peace with God, the only way to receive the gift God is offering, the only way to have eternal life is through Christ Jesus our Lord. We must believe and accept that Jesus is the way to God. What are you going to do with the promise? What are you going to do with the offer of eternal life? What are you going to do with the gift of God? Will you believe the promise? Eternal life? Will you accept the offer? Eternal life? Will you receive the gift? Eternal life. Pray a simple prayer and tell God that you are sinful by nature and that you now believe the promise. You want to accept the gift, that is, he is offered the gift of eternal life.

like you and me, like us. Isn't that right? We want to go our own way. We want to be right. We don't like to be told. We don't want to listen. The Bible tells us that we, all like sheep, have gone astray. Our society is intent on going its own way, and it does not look pretty out there. And so humanity fell into sin, and through this man, Adam, the whole human race became separated from God. But that was not the end. No, it wasn't, because God is good. God cares, God is love, God helps, and God rescues. And that's what he did. Well, you probably have heard the story before. God had already planned for this. He sacrificed his only begotten Son for you and for me. He died that cruel death on the cross. There outside Jerusalem, on that hill, far away, stands that old rugged cross, the emblem of suffering and shame. Now, all this is a bit too difficult to comprehend, isn't it? It's hard to believe why. Why does God bother? But he did, because he cares, because God is love, God is good. But we are not. God is good. But we need to pray that the Lord God will touch our hearts, and so that we will believe in him, and that we will trust and obey, and that we may have faith in the Lord Jesus Christ as our one and only Savior.

So then, what is the purpose of your life? What is the purpose of my life? Do you live as if it all came from a big bang? Was there a reason for your existence? Is there a way for you to go? Is there anything you can trust and lean on? That's what we're telling you today. We've got good news. This is the gospel of good news. It is the gospel of Jesus Christ. In fact, it's great news, news that one can't help but tell others about, that life has a purpose and that you are important. And I want to point you to the everlasting Christ who gave his blood as a ransom for many. As we read in the Bible, "For God so loved the world that he gave his one and only Son, that everyone who believes in him shall not perish, but have eternal life. For God did not send his Son into the world to condemn the world, but to save the world through him. Whoever believes in him is not condemned, but whoever does not believe has already been condemned because he has not believed in the name of God's one and only Son." And this is the verdict, that light has come into the world, but men loved the darkness rather than the light because their deeds were evil. Everyone who does evil hates the light and does not come into the light for fear that his deeds will be exposed. But whoever practices the truth comes into the light so that it may be seen clearly that what he has done has been accomplished in God. People, friends, stop, think, where are you going? Your life, it goes past very fast. It's like a car that speeds into the distance. 1 minute it's there and next it's gone. The Bible tells us that your life is like a dream. It's like a story that is told. It has a beginning and an end, and there is only very little time in between. In Ephesians 2 we read, "For by grace you have been saved through faith, and that not of yourselves. It is a gift of God, not of works, lest anyone should boast." We cannot boast to God of what the things that we have done, the works that we have done. The Lord God Almighty requires our hearts. So let's take heed of what the Bible is telling us, and when God in his grace comes to us, and let us respond. John Newton, who was a slave trader, he used to buy and sell slaves, but he came to repentance and he wrote that well-known hymn, "Amazing Grace." By the way, do you know what that word means? What grace means? Well, grace basically means the undeserved favor. Grace is the love of God shown to the unlovely, the peace of God given to the restless, the unmerited favor of God. Grace is free, sovereign favor to the ill-deserving. Grace is love that cares and stoops and rescues. Grace is God reaching down to people who are in rebellion against him. Grace is unconditional love toward a person who does not deserve it. This is grace. A man falls off a cliff. He grabs a branch. He calls out for help. The Lord answers him, "Let go of that branch." But the man calls out again, "Is there anyone else that can help me?" You see, the Lord God is in control of our universe and it takes care of his people. Let go of the branch. The Lord will take care. This is the love that God has for those of his flock who are lost. Lost in the world, wandering aimlessly. It is from the depth of this great love that the grace of God flows. Can you reject such a great love? Can you cast it aside and trample it underfoot? Well, sadly, many people do today. They do exactly that. I urge you to accept this free gift, which is so costly to the giver, the Lord God Almighty, that your life may begin anew. A new creation in Jesus

Christ, Lord of heaven and earth. Grace is unfair, which makes it hard to come to terms with. But then grace is not about fairness. It's about love and forgiveness, unconditional and undeserved. So I would also like to encourage you to seek out and attend a Bible-believing, Bible-teaching church community in your area. Let us take a moment in prayer. Gracious Heavenly Father, how great your love is for us, how vast beyond all measure that you should give your only Son to make us your treasure. Forgive our lack of response. Forgive our shallow response to your great love for us. We are so focused on ourselves, on our hurts, our problems, our difficulties, our anxieties, and so on. Help us, Lord, to lift up our eyes to you, to acknowledge you, not only as our creator, but also to acknowledge you as the author and perfecter of our salvation that we have in the Lord Jesus Christ. In you, Lord Jesus Christ, our enormous debt before the Lord God was paid in full. Gracious Father, we come before you in humility to ask for forgiveness for the anger that lives in our hearts. From the beginning of creation, anger has been a part of man's struggle after he disobeyed you in the garden and fell into sin. We see how much Cain hated his brother Abel, enough to kill him. We pray that you may have mercy on those whose hearts are full of anger directed at you. They do not really know you, Lord, as you reveal yourself in the Scriptures. We ask that your Holy Spirit may open their eyes to the truth. Thank you, Lord Jesus, that you loved us so much that you suffered the punishment for our sins on that cross of suffering, enduring the pain of hell like for us, in order that we may receive love, forgiveness, grace, and mercy. Grant us your peace. Lord, I pray for the prison inmates. Show them the way of salvation. Remove the guilt. Reveal your will to these men and women. Set them free. Show them the narrow path to walk in the footsteps of Jesus Christ. Lord, I pray for those within our community who has various addictions, be it alcohol, drugs of various kinds, be it marijuana, be it pornography. Lord, unshackle them and set them free. Provide them with your Holy Spirit. Fill them with hope, new life, new direction. Provide them with your grace and mercy. Give them Jesus Christ. Lord, help us all to forgive. Give our hearts of compassion, a heart of forgiveness. How can we refuse to forgive others who have hurt us? A small debt in comparison to our debt to you. We ask, Lord, that by reading your word and through the power of your Holy Spirit living in our lives will change our minds, that we may be directed to look to you and our attitudes may be changed to bring about a new creation in the hearts of those listening today. Lord, we pray for peace in the war zones. Lord, work in the hearts of leaders that the ceasefires may continue and that they may be agreed to and the hatred and the destruction may cease. Only in you, Lord Jesus, are we able to stand in the glorious presence of the Almighty God without fault and with great joy. To the only God, our Savior, be glory, majesty, power, and authority. Through Jesus Christ, our Lord, before all ages, now and forevermore. And it is at the name of Jesus Christ that every knee will bow. Amen and amen. So it is and so it shall be. I'd like to thank you for tuning in. Today's message will be repeated the Sunday coming at 1 p.m. Also, you can hear our program every Sunday evening at 10 p.m. Lord willing, we will be back in 2 weeks at this time. If you wish to comment, please give us a call. Our number is 0274-837-633. 0274-837-633. And now, may the Lord bless you and keep you. May the Lord make his face to shine on you and be gracious to you. May the Lord turn his face towards you and grant you his peace. And that peace can only come through the knowledge of Jesus Christ, our Savior. Let us all praise God, from whom all blessings.

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0: Across Hawke's Bay this afternoon, we can expect rain and it will become persistent and heavy. There'll be some southerly winds in that mix with a high of 15 dropping to a cool 8 overnight. A few showers tomorrow with southerly winds with an expected high of just 13 degrees.
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the two songs that we have just shared together. Firstly, God so loved the world, which is right on that verse, John 3:16, that we read before. Comes to us from the album Songs of Praise, Hymns from the Holy Land by the Coventry Chorale. And then we had a blend of two songs together, What a Friend We Have in Jesus and What a Friend I Found, from the album Blended Worship. I trust you enjoyed those two together. The gift of life is the gift that God gives us so we can really know him. Do you realize that God has created us with a capacity to know him? But that's not just to know about him, but to really know him in a personal way. It's about being at peace with God. It's about coming to God and approaching him on his terms in the way he's provided for us. Now, most of us, we're separated from God by our own ideas about him, our own ways of trying to approach him. We want him to do for us without realizing that he's already done for us all that we could ever need. Do you know what the core message of the Christian faith is all about? Do you know what it means to really know God? The Gift of Life website, that's www.giftoflife.org.nz, is a place where you can find the answer to both of these questions. This site brings us a clear diagram with a simple explanation of just how we can really know God. And it's based on just one simple Bible verse. So when you've got some time available, go and have a look at it. www.giftoflife.org.nz. Now we've got Steve Green to bring us the item, Only Jesus, coupled with Calvary's Love from his album People Need the Lord. And then Fernando Ortega again will come back to us with More Love to Thee from the album Shadow of Your Wings.

I want to share with you today one of the most wonderful promises I have ever had made to me. It's a promise that has been made to all of us, but like many promises, it has a condition for us to fulfill. I fulfilled the condition, so I've received the promise, and I enjoy the benefits. Sounds great, doesn't it? But what am I talking about? I'm talking about one of the most wonderful promises Jesus Christ ever made. He was talking with a man called Nicodemus, who was a member of the Jewish ruling council of the day. He was a Pharisee. They were talking together about what it means to be born again. And Jesus made this promise to Nicodemus. It is, I think, the best known of all verses in the Bible. John chapter 3 and verse 16. For God so loved the world that he gave his one and only Son, that whoever believes in him shall not perish but have eternal life. So what's that verse mean? God the Father, who loves you and I so much, he gave us his one and only Son, Jesus Christ, to die a sacrificial death for our sinfulness. Let me say that again. God the Father so loves you and I that he gave his one and only Son, Jesus Christ, to die a sacrificial death for our sinfulness. This death took place over 2,000 years ago in Israel, where the man Jesus was crucified. Now here is the promise. Whoever believes in him shall not perish but have eternal life. Whoever believes in Jesus Christ will have eternal life. Now this is not just believing that Jesus Christ existed. We all believe that. History tells us that there was a man, Jesus, who lived in Israel over 2,000 years ago. He did good deeds and he taught great things and he was crucified, and his followers claim that he came back to life again. That's what history tells us. But the Bible goes beyond history, and it tells us the purpose of his death and the significance of his resurrection. His death was to pay for the sinfulness of mankind, the sinfulness that separates us from God the Father. His resurrection, in proving that Jesus is God, showed us his power over death, giving us life and hope. This verse tells us whoever believes in Jesus Christ will have eternal life. Whoever believes that Jesus' death and resurrection puts us right with God will have eternal life. Now, what is eternal life? Eternal life is not just a promise about the duration of life in an age to come, but it talks about the quality of life from now on for each who believe. It's about being alive to the realm where God dwells. It's about living in the joy and the peace of God right now. It's about living with a secure knowledge of the forgiveness of my sins and in a certain hope of the resurrection in heaven to come. The Apostle Paul, who wrote many of the books in the New Testament, came to understand this great promise that Jesus gave Nicodemus. And he had this to say when he wrote to the church at Rome. He said, "The wages of sin is death, but the gift of God is eternal life through Jesus Christ our Lord." Notice the three contrasts in this verse. Sin pays the wage of death, separation from God. God gives the gift of life, fellowship with God. God and sin are in contrast. The gift and the wage are in contrast. Life and death are in contrast. Paul says the wage of sin is death, but the gift of God is eternal life in Jesus Christ our Lord. How does God give to us eternal life? What is the basis on which God gives us this gift? Notice the last part of the verse. Through Christ Jesus our Lord. The only way to peace with God, the only way to receive the gift God is

suffering. The only way to have eternal life is through Christ Jesus, our Lord. We must believe and accept that Jesus is the way to God. What are you going to do with the promise? What are you going to do with the offer of eternal life? What are you going to do with the gift of God? Will you believe the promise, eternal life? Will you accept the offer, eternal life? Will you receive the gift, eternal life? Pray a simple prayer and tell God that you are sinful by nature and that you now believe the promise. You want to accept the gift, that is, he is offered the gift of eternal life. I'd like to pray with you now. Father God, we acknowledge that you are our great Savior, and we know and thank you for your Son, our Savior, Jesus Christ. We thank you for your faithfulness, so clearly seen in your provision of a way for us to come to you through personal faith in Christ for salvation. Father, help us. Help us to acknowledge your holiness and our sinfulness and to believe that Jesus Christ's death on the cross has paid the penalty for us all. Help us to repent and confess our sinfulness and turn our lives to follow your ways. Encourage our hearts and strengthen us in every good deed as we read your word and as we pray. We thank you that we can know your faithfulness and understand something of your love as we uplift and exalt your name in our hearts and in our minds today. In the name of our Lord Jesus, we pray. Amen.

The last two songs that we've listened to, firstly was the Gospel of Grace, and a lovely analogy in that song brought to us by Ray Bolts on his album Allegiance. My Jesus, I Love Thee, coupled with 'Tis So Sweet to Trust in Jesus, come from the soundtrack of the movie Amazing Grace. Now, I want to go back to the song that we played right near the beginning of the program, because it's right on theme, right on the verse that we're looking at today, John 3:16, for God so loved the world, coming to us from the Coventry Chorale. And then the group Sela will sing to us from their album, Be Still My Soul, the song Turn Your Eyes Upon Jesus.

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I pray that you have found today's Gift of Life program an encouragement for you. 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Do tell others about the program, and I'll be back next week at the same time in the same place. You've been listening today to The Gift of Life for You, a program of gospel music from the 70s, 80s, 90s, and today, with Christian comment, interviews, Bible readings, and prayers. My name's Neville Stevenson. It's been my privilege to host today's program, and I trust that you have enjoyed the time and your heart has indeed been encouraged. Our theme today for today's program was the theme of eternal life, the promise of eternal life. We had two Bible verses. The first one, John 3:16, for God so loved the world that he gave his one and only Son, that whoever believes in him should not perish but have eternal life. And then from Romans 6:23, the wages of sin is death, but the gift of God is eternal life through Jesus Christ our Lord. Our quote for today came from a book, The Gospel According to Jesus, written by John MacArthur, and he had this to say concerning eternal life. Biblically, eternal life speaks not only of the promise of life in the age to come, but also of the quality of life that is characteristic of people who live in that age. It signifies quality as much as duration. It is not just living forever. Eternal life is being alive to the realm where God dwells. It is walking with the living God in an unending communion. I love the last part of that quote. Eternal life is just not living forever. Eternal life is being alive to the realm where God dwells. It's walking with the living God in an unending communion. We've listened to a devotion. Our devotion was just on that wonderful theme, the promise of eternal life.

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Riverbend Bible Church is an independent church with a congregation of some 300 to 400 people. We meet at the church campus at 345 Tialti Road. That's in between Hastings and Havelock North, right on the corner of Tialti and St George's Roads. Also at the church is Grace Books New Zealand, a Christian bookshop, an extensive library of Christian books, and camping and conference facilities. To learn more about Riverbend Bible Church, please look at the website www.riverbend.org.nz. You can phone the church office at any time, 873-0054. Call on the church office if you're passing by, or come down on Sunday and join in the church service at 9:30 Sunday morning, a great time of praise and worship and a time of listening to the teaching of God's Word. You're very welcome to be with you. I trust that today you've enjoyed the time together. 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Do listen to our Hymns for Sunday program, a half hour of hymns, old and new, including some of the great hymns of the Christian faith, right here 6:30 today and every Sunday. And remember, draw near to God and He will draw near to you. Our last song that we will listen to today is on that same theme that we started with, and it's The Benediction from Keith and Kristen Getty. May the peace of God be with you.

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0: Across Hawke's Bay this afternoon, we can expect rain and it will become persistent and heavy. There'll be some southerly winds in that mix with a high of 15, dropping to a cool 8 overnight. A few showers tomorrow with southerly winds with an expected high of just 13 degrees.
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0: 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Welcome to Folk on Sunday for the 28th of June 2026 with Mitch and Robin Park. On the programme today we have Leadbelly, Anne Mayo Muir, Max Winnie, Rob Pitt, Martin Wyndham Reed, Two of a Kind, Jim Patton and Sherry Brokus, Aaron Nathans and Michael G. Ronstadt, Rosie Upton, Sean Cooney, C.B. Smith, John Ferrullo and Tony Trishka.
1: Cecil James Sharp, probably the foremost collector of English folk song and dance around the beginning of the 20th century, died on the 28th of June 1924. In 1917, he collected many English folk songs in America, specifically the Appalachian Mountains. There were some songs native to America among the collection, and this is one of those, here from a later performer, one Hoodie Ledbetter. This is on a 1965 compilation on the Saga label titled Pretty Flower in My Backyard, where this is side A, track 1, Black Girl.

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2: American singer Anne-Mayo Muir has a birthday coming up on the 30th of June, and we'd like to wish her a happy birthday. We have a recording of her with Ed Trickett on guitar and Gordon Bock on 12-string guitar and chelamba, which is on the 2000 Folk Legacy CD, So Goes My Heart. This one is a Malvina Reynolds song called Love It Like a Fool.

0: and Mayo Muir with Ed and Gordon singing Love It Like a Fool.
1: Also on the 30th of June, we commemorate the death of Wellington singer Max Winnie in 1992. We have a recording of him on a cassette put together by Trudy Benham in 1993. Here he sings a Mississippi John Hurt song about dispute resolution, Missouri style, called Staggerly.

Holy Bible. The Bible contains the mind of God, the state of man, the way of salvation, the doom of sinners, and the happiness of believers. Its doctrines are holy. Its precepts are binding. Its histories are true. And its decisions are immutable. Read it to be wise, believe it to be safe, and practice it to be holy. It contains light to direct you, food to support you, and a comfort to cheer you. It is the traveler's map, the pilgrim's staff, the pilot's compass, the soldier's sword, and the Christian's charter. Here, paradise is restored, heaven opened, and the gates of hell disclosed. Christ is its grand object, our good its design, and the glory of God its end.

It should fill the memory, rule the heart, and guide the feet. Read it slowly, frequently, and prayerfully. It is a mine of wealth, a paradise of glory, and a river of pleasure. It is given you in life, will be opened in the judgment, and be remembered forever. It involves the highest responsibility, will reward the greatest labor, and will condemn all who trifle with its sacred content.

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This could be your first time that you have heard this program coming on Radio Hawke's Bay, and it is called Go Forward. This is the message that God gave to Moses to give to his people at the time of challenges. And God said to Moses, "Tell my people, go forward." No tātou katoa e tei tangata kukare ni a karongorongo mai nei. 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Regardless of the issues that is ahead of the children of Israel, God said, go forward. Rātu te manamanata i muake, i te ititangata o teatua, kua akakite teatua, kia mōte, kia akakite ki tōna ititangata, kia aere ki mua. Right now, on this early bird, on the Hawke's Bay, Radio Hawke's Bay, I just want to say to all of your radio listeners that are listening, I will be talking in two languages today. And we will be looking at what we call is the sure word of prophecy. Today, next week, and until we come across, and what we will be looking at is this, God's preview of history. And we will find that in the book of chapter 2 of the book of Daniel. No tato e te istanga te kukare ni karongorongo mai nei. 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And as we go through, we also will be looking at who is the Antichrist that has been mentioned within the Bible in the prophecies in the book of Daniel. And the history will show us that. And followed up, you know, will take time, but followed up, Satan counterfeits Christ's ministry in heaven in Daniel chapter 8. Te tamaramantanga a tatane, ite anganga a Yesu I ruto itarangi, inua itarangi. 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

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And as we travel through in the sharing and the studying of the Word of God, the sure word of prophecy, we will come to the point of unbelief refuted, which is the seventh day of the year, the 70 weeks. And we will look into that as we share, as we study together. Okay? And this, and I just want to say to everybody, welcome to the Go Forward program coming to you live on Radio Hawke's Bay, 104.7 FM, 1431 AM, otherwise dub, radiohawkesbay.org.nz. Right at this moment, I would like to say thank you for joining us. And I want to say to God, thank you for the light that He has shined on me, on you, and all the hearers of His word today.

Chris, you light up my life. Just a little over 48 years ago, it was a Saturday night. I was heading back home and I was waiting for a taxi to pick me up. At that time, I was drunk. And a good friend of mine turned up, was a taxi driver, and he picked me up and took me home. It was a few kilometers out of town where I was living at the time. And as he dropped me off, his question to me was, "What are you doing tomorrow night?" Well, as you can appreciate, in those days, I just turned around. Why? Are we having a party tomorrow night? Then he turned around and he said to me, "Brother, I just want to let you know that I have found God." And I look him straight into his face and I say to him, "What?" After a few times that him and I have been drinking together, he never believed there was a God. And here I was in our drinking time, I was assuring him there is a God. But here I was at that time drinking, getting drunk every weekend with him. But on this very, very Saturday night, as he picked me up, when he told me and he said to me, "I found God," and I just could not believe. And then straight away he turned around and he said to me, "Tomorrow night, what are you doing?" And I asked him, "Well, what do you want us to do?" So he invited me to go to a church with him. So he picked me up on Sunday night, briefly. When I went to this particular church, and I enjoyed the time of fellowship, singing, dancing within the church, something that I didn't know much about. And then after church, he turned around and he said to me, "Brother, next Sunday night, I'll pick you up again." Then I turned around and I said, "No worries. You pick me up, but pick me up on Saturday night first and bring me back home." But I was looking to my alcohol time. So the following Sunday, he picked me up again and we went to church. I tell you, radio listeners, I enjoyed the time, the whole couple of hours that we spent together, singing, dancing within the church. And then there was a request on that very night. Next week, what is going to take place? The whole church will be praying for a dear sister that was all, you know, ready to give her, well, let's just say, herself to Jesus Christ through baptism. And I was actually looking forward to it because I don't know what baptism is all about. So on that very day, he came back and picked me up. That was on a Sunday. So we went back. We went to church on a Sunday. That's the third Sunday I went with my good friend. The same thing happened. We started off singing, praising God, dancing. But not long after, probably let's just say approximately half an hour to three quarters of an hour, we were singing and praising God. Then something that I've never, ever experienced in my life took place.

And as we were singing, as we were enjoying it, you know, with our, we were really going. And I see, this is it for me. This is it for me. I enjoyed it. But then, when I heard there was someone talking, I didn't know whether it's about, you know, prayer, because I did not do any prayer in my whole entire life. But as this person was talking, the church started responding to him, but I just could not understand one word of it. And the fear started to creep into my heart, into my body. And I said, what on earth is happening here? Everyone, basically, that is within this church, they were speaking a language that I just could not understand. And yet, the first two Sundays that I was there, I could understand every language because they were speaking in English. But after, on that very Sunday night, there was, I don't know what it is all about, but fear came into my heart. And when I opened my eyes and looked around, everyone got their hands up in the air, raising up and speaking in what I call is an unknown tongue. Praising God, that's how I said, that's what they said. And I tell you what, dear radio listeners, maybe many of you out there may not have experienced this before. And to all our Cook Island people, too, that are listening tonight. At that very moment, I got up and I walked out of the church. I crept out of church and I was so scared about it. Into my car. Then I drove myself away home. Yep. But you know, because I live so many kilometers away from home, I was filled with fear. Something could have happened to me. And I got home. And my wife, to be at the time, turned around and said to me, hey, you are early home tonight? And I said, basically, I stood up, turned around and said to her, just be quiet. Because why? There was something that was troubling my heart. Fast forward. Now, I went to sleep on that very night with this fear in myself. All I knew about myself is a drunkard. But this very Sunday, we went back to church again, and I enjoyed the fellowship till they start speaking this language that I could not understand. And we came back home. And I came back home scared. Went to bed. And on that very night, I had a dream. I had a dream. I may not be able to share because my time is moving. But I just want to say to you, dear radio listeners out there, and here in that dream, this person came up from, let's just say, from up in the air there. Well, we call it today, to my knowledge of the Word of God today, what God has given me. This person came up from heaven, and he picked me up and took me with him. And as he was taking me back into heaven, well, taking up into the air, and a voice from below said, you cannot take that man because we are not married. And keep on going. And the voice came back again. You cannot take up that man. And again, this person that was taking me called back, you know, answered and said, why not? Oh, because we are not married. And as we went further and further and further away, and he was about to open the gate. And it's well up in the, you know, in the heaven, well up in the air. And he reached out to open the gate, and he heard the voice again from below saying,

You cannot take that man. And the same question was answered and asked, why? And it was the same reply. Because we are not married. Dear radio listeners, this person just turned around and said to this voice that is from below, because I know who this voice was, that was my wife-to-be. And the man said to her, okay, I am bringing him back to you. When you two are married, I will come back and get him, for he is mine. Dear radio listeners, I share this with you because I am so thankful through the dream. When I come back and I ask my wife, is there a Bible in our house? My wife said, well, you didn't like a Bible in the house. So, yeah, we got no Bible in the house. And that was when I woke up on that Monday morning, because I had the dream on that Sunday, Monday morning, and I turned around and then I said to my wife, could you please try and get a Bible and bring it into our home? Dear radio listeners, if you don't have a Bible in your house, I'm asking you, go and get one for you. For the Bible contains the mind of God and the state of man and the plan of salvation and on what the Bible can tell you all about the history of our lives. The earth history. I never knew this, but when I got home from work on that very Monday afternoon, after asking my wife, who cannot drive a car, to see that we can get a Bible in the house on that very day, I may have demanded, you know, her to go and get it. But without me thinking that she cannot drive a car. But when I got home, I saw my car was parked in the wrong place, not the place where I usually park it. Then I walked into the house. The first question was, have you got a Bible for us? She said, yes. Who drove the car? She said, me. I tell you, you can't even drive a car. But I tell you what, she made it. She brought a Bible into the house. And on that very night, before I could even go and do any of the work that I usually do around the house, I walked into our bedroom with a Bible in my hand. Praise the Lord. Yeah, we can all say praise the Lord. But when I walked into my bedroom to try and read the Bible, I just could not understand of the reading. Yeah, I can read the words, but I could not understand what it meant. And I could not even pray. Then a voice from the kitchen said, hurry up, the children are hungry, they want to eat. A couple of times, because I don't want my children to get hungry, because usually we sit together and eat together. But on this very night, after the second call, hurry up, the children are hungry, I shut my this Bible that she gave me on that very day. Instead of putting it down, I said to myself, I'm going to flip it quickly and see what I will see in the Bible. And I tell you what, you will not believe it. But I tell you what, if you get to heaven, but you will never get to heaven if we don't follow what God asks you and me to do. On that very time, when I flipped the Bible open, a whole, you know, as you open the Bible, you get through two pages full of writings. But on that very moment, the Bible was in front of me with two pages, but there was only, like, in those days, I don't use this term, that it's only one verse of the Bible that was written in this whole book at that time. Just two pages. Only one verse of the Bible.

And what verse is that? And the verse reads, and from that day, God wrote those words into my heart right up to this time. And I'm telling you, right now, radio listeners, that was almost, well, just a little over 48 years ago when I accepted the word of God in my heart. And the first few words that I read from that passage of scripture was, think not that I come to destroy the law or the prophets. I am not come to destroy, but to fulfill it. And to me, dear friends, the moment I finished reading that, the whole page, because there was light shining from above. But the moment I finished reading that, the whole page turned into dark. And those words were written into my heart. To make it simple for us today. And it took me a while. And I start reading, and God started opening my eyes, my heart, to see what's within the Bible. Not what other people are telling me, but what the Bible is telling me, because the Bible contains the mind of God. And today, with my time flying, if we don't ever start anything today, and I would like to ask every and each one of us that are listening today, now is the time for you to have a look in the book of Daniel. And Daniel, well, you can start from Daniel chapter 1, because in the book of Daniel chapter 1, what you will find in there is some very, very important message for you and for me. And that when the children of Israel, the children of God, became what? All right? For the children, what happened with the children of God? If you read chapter 1, you will find it. They became what? Because the children of God in those days, they were ignorant in regards to the teachings and to the word of God. And they become what? Let's just say in a simple term, slaves. They were sent. They were captured by the Babylonians. And out of those, let me just say briefly, is this. If you read chapter 1, you will find a beautiful message in there for you and for me. Out of all the people that was taken captive by the Babylonians, there were only 4 young people that stood for God. That in regard to the food, and it shows us. And that's because I will believe their parents will have taught them what they should be doing, what they should be eating, what they should not be eating. And the same, out of the 4 boys, now there's Daniel, Meshach, Abednego, right? You see? And when the king had the dream, and that's what we are talking about in chapter 2, the king Nebuchadnezzar had a dream. But those 4 boys, they told the king, right-hand man, no, we're not going to eat the king's food, and this is all what we're going to eat. You read the Bible for yourself and you will find out. The message that I want to bring to us tonight and for next week is this. We look at chapter 2 of the book of Daniel. What really is happening here? In brief, from me to you all, because I only got another 5-6 minutes. When you go into chapter 2 of the book of Daniel, and here you will find that King Nebuchadnezzar had a dream. And when he woke up, he called all the wise men of Babylon to come to him to tell him about what he dreamt and what's the meaning of his dream.

out of all these wise men of Babylon, the Babylon leaders, they did not call Daniel and his three friends to be a part of them. Okay? Why is that? Because they weren't so happy. Because here we are, the children of Israel, there's four young youth. We are so great in their work and in their image. After they ate the right food, they were made leaders within the Babylonians. And they didn't watch that. I mean, I'm talking about Babylonians. So the leaders, they just neglected these four boys. Okay? And let me tell you, the king asked the leaders, tell me what I dreamt, and tell me and what the meaning is. Dear radio listeners, next week, I will not spend my time sharing with you my testimony. We will go direct into the Word of God. And if you've got time, you read chapter 2 of Daniel. If you want the whole book of Daniel, you read it. You may not find the depth of the meaning, some of the words that have been written. And it's sad to say, here were all the wise men of Babylon. And you know what they say to the king? And we will read that from the Bible as we go through next week. And I just want to share with us all right now. And this is what they said. After asking the king to tell them what he dreamed about, and then they can tell them the meaning. They said to the king, no other gods can even tell you what you dreamt and what it meant all about. Until you tell us what you dreamed about. And then the king got angry. And he told him, if you don't tell me what I dreamt about, what I dreamt, and the meaning of it, you and your family will be the what? You read the Word of God. I'm going to be sharing with you, simplifying what God can do. Because in this world we are living today, there is the evil, and there are the truth. Okay? Satan counterfeits with all God's teaching. And that's falling onto us today. Like, let's just say, the wise men of Babylon, they think they know everything. Little did they know, and I want to say to all our radio listeners today, let's begin everything with God. Something that I did not know. And yet while I was drinking, I told this man about God, what I have heard about God. I don't even know about God. And I praise the Lord, even though I went through some challenges in my life. And when God calls me, and today, I am not ashamed to say, Lord, here am I. Use me. And I just want to thank Radio Hawke's Bay for giving me the opportunity to come on the radio and share what God have shared in my life, that the world should know what's taking place in the world today. Who is leading us today? Who is in charge of the world today? And as you know, that in the dream of Nebuchadnezzar, not the wise men of Babylon that told the king, no, it was Daniel, because Daniel was a part of the wise men, but he never was called to the meeting or to meet up with the king. But when the message came that the wise men will be destroyed and their families, Daniel stood up. Daniel did not stand up just for himself. He even also stand up for those wise men of Babylon who looked down on him. But then Daniel

Enoch went to the king and said to the king, O king, okay, this is after asking the king for permission to give him time. Then he went back and he said, no one else but God, God alone can reveal to the king his dream and the meaning of it. So radio friends, I just want to say to you all today, I am just so thankful that God has lightened up my heart that I am able to come onto the radio and say to everybody, now is the time. If you don't know, turn around and read the Word of God. Get a Bible and start reading it. Why? Because the Word of God will lead you to what I said is to a better life. And not only that, will help you and me to have that life, what we call is eternal life. So next week, we will start looking Daniel chapter 2. And let us review from within the Bible what the Bible said about what's happening. Because in chapter, let's just say, in chapter 2 of Daniel, what we will learn is that the king had a dream, and in his dream, it was an image. Okay? And Daniel, through his God, was able to reveal to the king that the head of the image was gold, the breast was silver, okay? The tummy, the belly was brass, the feet, well, the legs are iron and clay, and right down the bottom, the ten toes, iron and clay. And of course, the image was smashed with a stone. But that's enough for us for now. You take care till we meet again next Sunday. God's blessing. Take care. God bless you all.

0: that temperature will drop to a cool 8 overnight. A few showers coming our way tomorrow with southerly winds with a high of just 13. And looking ahead to Tuesday, mostly cloudy, chance of a shower, some southerly winds with an expected high of 13 degrees.
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3: So Ephesians chapter 5, yes, we're finally back to our study in Ephesians. I know we take detours from time to time, but I think they're good. But we are back in Ephesians 5. So if you can find that, you can follow along. We'll be starting in verse 18 in just a few moments. But first of all, I want us to think about a verse that is very, very well known amongst us as Christians and very loved. And it's this one, Romans 8:28. We know that for those who love God, all things work together for good. And we like to hold on to that verse. And that's good. And we should, because it's one of God's promises. But I think sometimes we read.

read that verse, and it's even though we don't read it this way, it's kind of like we're saying we know that for those who love God, all things are going to feel good, but they're not. But they're not, and we're not really understanding that verse. So today in our study in Ephesians, hopefully we will understand this verse a little bit more clearly. As one individual once wrote, I grumbled because I had no shoes until I met a man who had no feet. Let's pray. Father, as we look again into your word today, I pray that you would stir our hearts. Father, I realize that I am once again engaging in a very ominous task in a way, and that is to represent you and communicate your word. Father, guide me and give me your words. I pray that you would also help us to understand the gravity of the nature of looking into your word and the fact that you are speaking to us from it. Help us to be willing to hear you and open our hearts. Right now in this quiet moment, would we each do that? Would we say, Father, I'm going to open my heart to you. Please show me what I need to see. Will we do that right now in this quiet moment? And Father, we know that your word is truth. It is the inspired word of God. We know that the Holy Spirit is the author of your word. And also, if we are a believer, lives within us. And if we're not a believer yet, is able to help us understand your word and understand your good news. So Father, today we look with anticipation into what you will be teaching us. We pray this in the name of your son, Jesus Christ. Amen. All right, we'll do a bit of a review because, yes, it's been a few weeks since we were in Ephesians. So if you look at Ephesians chapter 5 and verse 18, that's what we've completed that verse. And it simply said, and do not get drunk with wine, for that is debauchery, but be filled with the Spirit. And the point of application was that we understand what it's like to be intoxicated through alcohol, and it kind of controls us. We don't act like we normally would. And so in choosing to overdrink, we then allow ourselves to be controlled by that. Well, there's a big similarity, God says, to being controlled by the Holy Spirit. It's a choice. It is always a choice. He lives within us. But I love the statement that I read a few years ago that says the Holy Spirit waits to be depended on. He's there, all of that power. I mean, just think for a moment. Power of God in us, but he's waiting patiently for us to depend on him. Stop trying to be in control. Yield ourselves to him. Now we move to verse 19 that we looked at partially before. And what's going to happen in these next two verses is God's going to begin to show us what a life that is yielded to the Holy Spirit, what a life that is controlled by the Holy Spirit looks like, what kind of fruit should be coming out of it. So if you look at verse 19, it says, addressing one another in psalms and hymns and spiritual songs, singing and making melody to the Lord with your heart, giving thanks always for everything to God the Father in the name of the Lord Jesus Christ. So let's look at the first evidence. And it's this: when our lives are controlled by the Holy Spirit, our worship will minister to others. We looked at that last time a bit. I think we pretty much understand that. So as we just completed doing this, we just as a church completed our worship and song time. And I don't think I need to tell you this, but I'll remind us that is for God and God alone. That is to God and God alone. Okay. So our mind, our thoughts, our concentration is also to be to God at that moment, okay? You probably get where I'm kind of going here. Just because we're singing a worship song does not mean we're worshiping God, right? And I think if we're not careful, we're probably all more often guilty of not really worshiping God than we are worshiping God. But you see, there are others in here worshiping with us. Now, we're not to be really focusing on them. We're to be focusing on God. But the fact that we're aware of others in here is okay. And did you know it's actually part of God's plan? It is a part of God's plan because we're a part of a body of believers, right? We're individuals, but just like you have individual fingers, all of them are a part of you, right? You don't take your fingers off at night, put them in the drawer, and put them back on in the morning, right? They're part of you. We're all a part of this body, and so we are intertwined. And it just was God's children
God's born-again children.

together worshiping our Father. And I hope you see it that way. And as we do that, it's unavoidable that we hear others worshiping around us. We notice them. And what I think what this verse is talking about is that as we sing these songs, we are really acknowledging the same words together. It's almost like we're all raising our hands and say, yes, I believe that also. I agree with that also. That needs to be the core of my life also. And you see, as we do that, it's an encouragement to everyone else. You know, it really, really is. And you know, maybe one Sunday, your genuine heartfelt worship is going to encourage somebody else who's maybe there and they're just down. And maybe next Sunday, you come and you're really, really down and you see it on someone else's faces. And you're reminded, that's right. He is that God, isn't he? And I love the words of all the songs we sang today because they really, really bring that to our mind. So you've maybe never thought about that. But yes, we're here to worship God, absolutely. But our worship of him is an encouragement to others. And that's just one of the reasons we need to be here on a Sunday, right? I mean, you can be at home and you can be listening to Charles Stanley on TV and all that kind of stuff. You can be singing with them, but that's not helping me any. That's not helping everyone else. And so that's one reason. It's a body. We can encourage each other in that way. Here's something else that comes out of a life that is controlled by the Holy Spirit. And it's this: our worship ministers to God. Well, in a certain sense, that makes total sense. Look at the verse, singing and making melody to the Lord with your heart. Okay, but think about that for a moment. Our worship ministers to God? In a way, I hope you're getting what I'm saying. It's kind of like, what you mean, we minister to God? We know he ministers to us. I mean, is that even biblically correct to say that we minister to an all-powerful, holy God? Does God need me to minister to him? I'll put a question on the screen here. I promise it's not a trick question. Does God need anything? It's not a trick question. Does God know? I see some heads going like this. God doesn't need anything. That's hard to wrap our heads around. So does he need me to minister to him? No, he doesn't need me to minister to him. Okay. In fact, let's just look into this just for a few moments, because the fact that God needs nothing is actually integral to him being God. If God needed something, then he wouldn't be God any longer. We better go look for God. And this is very important that we get this. It's foundational to what he teaches us in his word. And it's foundational to the whole study of Christian apologetics that I know many of you are aware of. And it's so important. If you're not familiar with that, Christian apologetics is the discipline of defending Christianity through systematic argumentation and reasoning. And I encourage all of you to be aware of that, to be equipping yourself in that way. It's becoming more and more and more a part of our evangelism today, not to argue with non-believers, but to be able to say to them, oh, what do you believe? Right? Remember the three questions. What do you believe? Oh, why do you believe that? And have you considered? That's the way we don't argue. But there's a lot of people out there who have never considered that evolution actually might not be the best explanation after all. They've just never considered that because their teachers at school says this is scientific. And if anybody believes anything else, they're crazy, you know, which is a lie, because evolution is not scientifically proven. It is a what? It's a theory. And so some people put faith in that. There's a choice. You put faith in that theory or you put faith in God. So that's Christian apologetics. So we do need things, right? We definitely need things. We do need to be ministered to. So that makes us, here's a big word for you, that makes us contingent beings, okay? And that simply means that we depend on other things. We depend on other people. Anybody here who planned your birth, what day you'd be born and that you'd be born? Anybody? Well, no, of course not. We had no control over that whatsoever. We're contingent beings. God never began. Man, there was never a time, if you went back 7,500 trillion, million, trillion, zillion years ago, whatever that is, he was already there. I cannot understand that. But that is what makes him God. If there was a beginning time for God, then he wouldn't be God, and whatever made him be would be God. You get what I'm saying? And it's important to understand that, because so many people out there have never even thought about that, right? And I can't go too long. I love to talk about this, but the fact that there is anything that exists
means there had to be a beginning, or what we

have is contingent beings causing contingent beings indefinitely going back. And that is absolutely impossible. So there had to be a beginning. Okay, what was that beginning? All right, so the thing we need to know about God, though, is he is what we would call the non-

0: Today's sermon excerpt comes from Pastor Arthur Parks, titled Faith by the Spirit of God.
1: Never ceases to amaze me how the still small voice of the Lord, how God can speak to you as soon as you ask Him something. It's not hard. It's not hard to hear Him, saints. And I just said, Lord, you heard our conversation. So if you were to say anything to your people, what would that be? And I just, the still small voice of the Lord said, faith. And so, we're here because of faith. Our basic requirements of faith is that we heard God call. We answered that call, and God brought us into His family. That took faith. You didn't even know it. You just responded to the voice of God. That's how easy it is to have faith. We can actually get all caught up with all of this stuff, but all it is hearing God and just obeying what He says. That's how simple faith can be. And so I just want to read actually where Brother Douglas was, because that's a huge piece of scripture. But it comes off the, I want to lead into it with this, because it comes off the back of this. Hebrews 11 verse 5 leading into verse 6. And it says, by faith Enoch was taken up so that he should not see death. And he was not found because God took him up. For he obtained the witness that before his being taken up, he was pleasing to God. Then it goes into verse 6 and says, and without faith, it is impossible to please him. I don't know if you've ever thought about that, my brothers and sisters, but without faith, without all the other, you know, we've got love, mercy, grace. We've got all of these, they are fruits of the Spirit, but they're like characteristics of God. They're not the attributes of God. And so they're not just names, they're actually a person. They're the Christ, they're the Lord. And He lives in, and that's who He is. So when, you know, when it's saying to us, and without faith it is impossible to please Him, for he who comes to God must believe that He is. So God gives us faith to believe that He actually does exist. He is actually there. For God moves on our heart, all we're doing is responding to God. We don't get to where we are until God first calls us. See, the reason we're in here today is because God had already spoken to you. You knew where you needed to be. We have just responded by His grace to be there. You see, God takes the initiative all the time. All the time. He's always talking to us. He's, you know, like the voice of God is like conscience to us. You know where you should be. You know what you should do. So we know that in the simplicity of God working in our lives, we can see that you know, or you should know, that when you say something wrong, when you say a callous word or a harsh word, the Holy Spirit alerts you to that straight away. Straight away. It's actually not being sensitive to the Spirit. That's walking by faith, and the Spirit is trying to instruct us and get us to let us know, I would not speak like that. Those are not my words. I wouldn't say what you just said. Tune up. The word tune up means not a tune up, not a touch up, not a hiding, not that sort of tune up. I mean a

proper tune-up, a tune-up, like when you take a car in and because the car's not going the way you'd like it to go, just putting this out there. If we were, and you were, a V8, how many cylinders would you be running on right now? Would you be running on the full 8 cylinders? Would you be running on 4? Would you be running on 6? Would you be running on less? Which would indicate that we need to call into the pit stop of God and have a tune-up. Because a tune-up restores your performance and power. That's what it's aimed to do. You know it. But who alerts us if we ain't running well? Sometimes it's our brothers and sisters. Usually it's the Lord. Usually the Lord will highlight something in His Word and say, this needs to be addressed. You need to take care of this. See, that's not a growling. He's giving you a tune-up. Hey, because He can see there's a little bit of a blockage. There's something in your system that needs to be out of the way. So you can get that proper flow on in your life, eh? Which is the oil of the Holy Spirit. That's what we need. So the oil of the Holy Spirit does this. It actually will come in, and if it doesn't dissolve that thing, it will remove it. You see, it's all by the Spirit of God. Hey, not by might nor by power, but by my Spirit, saith the Lord. Everything is by His Spirit. Like the last song we're singing, you know, draw me closer. And yet the Word tells us that if you draw close to God, He will draw close to you. So the only reason we're drawing close to God is that He has already alerted us, I want you to draw close to me. You see, you didn't have a good idea. You didn't have the old, you know, oh. It wasn't that. God was very, very quietly touching your life and saying, draw close. And so you draw close. But He takes the initiative. He wants us to be close. Just like any father does. Well, any good dad anyway. And without faith, it is impossible to please Him, for he who comes to God must believe that He is, and that He is a rewarder of those who seek Him. So we have to have faith that as I seek the Lord, God is rewarding me. With what? Maybe it's with some material things, maybe it's with some stuff, but the true riches is Him Himself. That's where it's at for us. And that's what we have to, as we ask the Lord, you know, just because I mentioned about the V8 and you just say, you know, Lord, wouldn't mind a V8. Now, because God is good, God knows what's best for you. And because He's wise, He knows that if He gave you one, you might kill yourself. So He wouldn't be a wise dad giving you one when He knows that's going to happen. So it sounded good at the start there, getting the V8, but then all of a sudden, not so good. But the faith, you know, this faith measured things. Like, so we'll go up to Hebrews 11:1 now. Now faith is the assurance of things hoped for, the conviction of things not seen. Or I think the King James says, now faith is the substance of things hoped for, the evidence of things not seen. So faith is always now. Faith is never later. Faith is always now. Hope is later, okay? But when you have assurance means freedom from doubt and uncertainty. When I know that I'm in faith, when I've truly heard the voice of God, that assurance that God gives to me is freedom from doubt and uncertainty. I can be assured that God said what He said, and I will get what I was aiming for. Because faith always produces, you see. It will not produce something. Romans 10:17 tells us, so then faith cometh by hearing, and hearing by the word of God. Now, that's not the logos word, that's actually a rhema word. That means that you can, this is what it should be driving us to, as I read the scriptures, God can highlight something for me and give me a rhema. Give me a revelation word. Show me something that you may have read that word so many times before. All of a sudden God gives you a revelation and He opens the scriptures to you. So it's not just any word, but you have to be in the word to get that. Right. Yeah. So my encouragement, saints, is that we have to be reading our word. We have to be. If we are truly people of faith, one of our faith requirements is that I read the word. Because faith comes by hearing.

See, testimonies are great, but testimonies don't normally bring faith. Testimonies will bring encouragement, testimonies will bring inspiration and motivation, but only the word brings faith. Okay? So you have to understand it. But if the testimony, if the fellow sharing his testimony is sharing the word of God through his testimony, then faith can come. Amen. You see, we look at, well, I think there are lots of avenues looked at about faith. But God is very specific how faith comes. It comes by the word. So we have to put ourselves in the position of hearing a preacher, playing CDs or tapes or whatever, getting the word of God into us. That's how the faith comes. So, and this is Derek Prince. Derek Prince says, faith comes, and so if you haven't got faith, you can get it. So that should be encouraging to us. Hey, so, but it always, God is always driving us back to the word. He's always putting us back to the word. Romans 10:10 says, for with the heart man believeth unto righteousness, and with the mouth confession is made unto salvation. So faith is in the heart, while hope is in the mind. Okay? Faith at work in the heart produces hope in the mind. So we have to find out for ourselves, is faith truly in my heart, or am I in hope? Am I hoping something's going to happen? Or have I got faith in my heart? Faith in the heart, remember? Now faith is the substance. Faith in the heart is the substance that brings things hoped for into manifestation. Amen. Getting it? Now faith is the substance of things hoped for, the evidence of things not seen. The evidence of what we're hoping for, what we're laying our faith to, is the word of God, the promises that are in there. You see? Because that's what faith is about. Faith is always driving us back to the word, not to things, to the word. If it's in the word, then I have a basis to be able to obtain what I want. Because it's in the word. That's my starting point. That's where it has to be. It's not just good wishes, good thoughts, good things. You know? Faith has to have something to latch onto, so it's got to latch onto the word of God, the promise of God. That's for all of us. So just in this process of faith in the heart. Proverbs 4:23 says, guard, keep, watch over your heart with all diligence, for out of it flows the issues of life. When I was doing this, this is what I believe the Holy Spirit spoke to me. The issues of life come from the heart, but they affect the mind, or they infect the mind. We have a lot of mind issues in society today, but the root cause stems from the heart. Because out of the issues of the heart, you see? So there's a starting place. I believe the Lord has alerted me. We're dealing with a lot of situations that seem like it's in the mind. But the Word of God says that guard your heart, because out of your heart flow the issues of life. So there's a starting point right there. And as long as we get stuck with trying to do the mind thing, all of this, what it's saying to me is that there's an underlying issue that's in the heart, but it's affecting the mind. So therefore we go to the mind thinking that that's the problem, but it's not. It's actually something in the heart. Part of Luke 4:18, part of Jesus' anointing beside preaching the gospel, setting the captives free, was to heal the brokenhearted. I really believe for myself that there are these issues of the heart that we need to address, to look past just mind things. There are heart issues. There are things going on in the heart of a person. And if we can, it's like God said, hey, like I think it was Jesus said, hey, I lay the axe at the root. If we don't find the root, that tree will keep on growing. And if it's a bad tree, it's always going to deliver bad fruit. Amen. And it will, unless we chop it off at the root, that's the only time that you will sever that. And that's the only time it'll stop in a person's life. But if I never find the root of that cause, it will always shoot off shoots. It will always have stuff in there. That's for all of us. Hey, a good tree cannot give off bad fruit. So when we've got stuff going on in our lives, hey, everybody's got stuff, man. You know, you can come in here and you can smell good, you can look good, but you got stuff. Hey, you just got to be honest, you know, but you don't have to wear your stuff. You don't have to let all the stuff out, you know. You pick and choose who you want to let your stuff out with. Because there's some

0: times then, this is it, and I say this in regards to things that there's some stuff that gets let out, and when you let the stuff out to the people, then the people can't handle what you just let out. Now they've got to carry their stuff and carry some of your stuff, and it's like they're far out. I didn't know that about that, bro. Some things you'd rather you're better off not knowing. Yeah. You know? But if somebody is going to confide in you, then this is where we have to decide, saints, they have to be spiritually mature. Yeah. They have to be somebody that not necessarily that you get on with. It's just somebody that you can get some answers from, somebody that will tell you the truth and be on straight and narrow with you, be on the level with you, that you got to buck your ideas up, bro. Cut that out. Oh, what happened to the mercy? What happened to the grace? Well, it is grace and mercy. Hey, that's just how it is, saints. But we all, see, we want to mature, we want to grow. We can trust God with his word. And our kids have to know that they can trust us with our word. Because if they can't trust us, then they will have trouble trusting God. So we have to get it right. These are part of the adjustments of stopping into the, getting in the pit stop. All right, Lord, I got some issues. Please help me to take care of some stuff. And God is faithful to do that. He's good. God is good. You see, and we can trust. We can have faith in God's goodness. We can have faith in God's wisdom to bring us through because he knows. Hey, and then we can have faith. We can have faith that God's got the power to put some things right, to help us to do what needs to be done. If we can stay connected to the vine, stay with him on that process of healing and coming through some stuff, if we stay connected to him, it's only a matter of time before you do come out into that clearing. Amen. If you stay with the program, stay with the process. That's what we have to do, saints. Bless you.
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God of nations, at thy feet, in the bonds of love we meet. Hear our voices we entreat, God defend our free land. Guard Pacific's triple star from the shafts of strife and war. Make her praises heard afar, God defend New Zealand. The Lord is my shepherd, I shall not be in want. Even though we walk through the valley of the shadow of death, we fear no evil, for you are with us. Your rod and your staff, they comfort us.

Greetings, this is Harry. I represent the Reformed Church of Hastings, being one of the Reformed Churches of New Zealand. Our place of worship is 1234 Howard Street, Park Vale. You know, you're most welcome to join us in worship every Sunday at 10 a.m. and also at 4:30 p.m. Do join us. God of nations, at thy feet, in the bonds of love we meet, hear our voices we entreat. God, defend our free land. Guard Pacific's triple star from the shafts of strife and war. Make her praises heard afar. God, defend New Zealand. Greetings again in the name of our Lord and Saviour, Jesus Christ. Well, Cyclone Gabriel has brought much tragedy and havoc to Hawke's Bay and other parts of the North Island of New Zealand. We extend our sympathies to those who have lost loved ones. May the comfort of our Saviour, the Lord Jesus Christ, bring you comfort in your grief and loss. Many people have lost property and livelihoods due to the extent of the flooding. May the Lord grant you strength and courage to move forward. Now, there have been crises ever since the history of man. There have been wars, massive earthquakes, fires, storms, cyclones. When we go back to October 1962, the world waited, seemingly on the brink of nuclear war, and hope for a peaceful resolution to the Cuban Missile Crisis. This crisis was avoided. Praise the Lord. We have nuclear annihilation capabilities on our doorsteps, even more so today. Let us go back again to the year 1999. The date is December the 31st. The world was doomed. It was a time when the whole world was going to a halt. The Y2K monster was going to attack and devour the world. Millions were spent in upgrading computers in anticipation. Planes were thought to drop out of the sky. They were rescheduled. Some people panicked. We filled our baths. We bought extra supplies of water and tinned food, etc. Remember Y2K? It's not talked about much. How quickly we forget. It's interesting how we fear the things of this world. But you know, when we really should be fearing the Lord God Almighty. Yes, 1999 closed without a hitch, and we entered the supposed new century with renewed strength and a new vision. We were determined that this was going to be a new era. We were entering a new age. People were excited. We had our resolutions worked out. We decided to go and stand on hilltops, on mountains, on beaches, taking our picnic hampers and our champagne and our beers with us, and wait with great excitement and anticipation at the arrival of this new day and new year, a new century, a new millennium. Those of us who stayed at home watched the event on television. Technology allowed us to travel around the globe at the flick of a switch, as people around the world were as excited as we were. They too were looking forward towards a more peaceful world. The celebrations were an emotional outpouring of merriment, dancing, festivities, and fireworks. Well now, you remember that

were, on the hilltop or at home, the sun crept up slowly over the horizon on that new morning. Our hearts stopped. Is this it? But alas, has anything really changed within the past 20 plus years? Have wars, shootings and massacres stopped? Has hunger disappeared? Is there full employment? Are there no more murders or no more violence? Has the abortion rate dropped? Has morality changed for the better? No, I don't think so. You know, do we remember what the word morality even means? In this new age, the new millennium of hope we looked forward to, it seems to me that we need a new direction in this new age. Now let us change gear here to a more positive tone. You know, the sun actually comes up every morning, and if you are up at that time of the day, you can see the marvels of God's creation. And it's folding, unfolding before your eyes. Every day brings a new fresh start. So it is in our lives. We too can start a fresh start every day as we look to the Lord God and reflect upon our lives and see that our lives are not turning out the way that we would like. We need to look to the sun, the one who has arisen, but arisen with healing in his wings. And that is Jesus Christ, especially those suffering under the latest weather event. You know, we are 7 or 8 weeks into this new year. And what is going to be our goal for the coming year? What resolution have you decided on? What new plans are you hoping to achieve? Maybe a new car, a new house, a new job, or maybe do something about that problem of addiction like smoking or drinking or eating. Or maybe to love your wife or husband more, or spend more quality time with your children. Maybe show more interest in others instead of self, and try to listen more. Well, friends, that resolution list for the new year could go on and on. But the most important thing you could do next year, or even this year, while it is still called today, and that is to get to know the Lord God Almighty, Creator and Lord, the maker of heaven and earth, creator of mankind. He made this creation around us for his glory and for us to enjoy and to acknowledge him and to give him the glory. A most important concept we must wrestle with is God is God who he says he is. What is he like? How can we know him? And yet the moment we finite creatures attempt to understand the infinite creator, we find ourselves at a complete loss. For what we are trying to do is comprehend the incomprehensible. Fortunately, God has not left us to struggle in ignorance. He has revealed much about himself in the pages of the Bible, his word, and also in his beautiful creation. The places to go for answers to questions about God is the Bible itself, for it is God's word to his people, God's word to us. In Psalm 19, the first verses speak of his creation. There we read, "The heavens declare the glory of God, the skies proclaim the work of his hands. Day after day they pour forth speech, night after night they display knowledge. There is no speech or language where their voice is not heard. Their voice goes out into all the earth, their words to the ends of the world." Friends, people, God is telling us in Psalm 19 that to know about him, we need to do is go to his creation. He is telling us to open our eyes and look at the world that he created. For the heavens declare the glory of God. The skies shows his handiwork. Day and night they reveal knowledge to the ends of the world. That is, to everyone in the whole world. Therefore, human beings cannot ever plead ignorance of the Lord God, since he never ceases to give a revelation of himself in his awesome acts of creation. God's creation tells of the greatness and majesty of our God. It tells of his

justice and judgment, his perfect wisdom, his goodness. Stop for a minute and think of what God created in 6 days of creation. Everything we know and see was created by the Lord God. Everything yet to be discovered by man was created too. So much of we see around us and that which we take for granted is an awesome manifestation of the Almighty God. It is He alone that has accomplished this great work. Praise the Lord, we have such an amazingly great God. Even in the face of personal trials, of disasters, storms, cyclones, earthquakes, those who mourn, those who are depressed. In Psalm 9 we read, I will give thanks to the Lord with all my heart. I will tell of all the wonders. I will be glad and exult in thee. I will sing praise to thy name, O Most High.

Here is an example of God's marvellous creative work. Think for a moment about the humble bee. When it locates a sweet food source, it remembers its position, flies back to the hive, and with a series of body movements will tell the fellow members of the hive which direction and how far the food source is. The bee doesn't use landmarks or a road map. No, they have an inbuilt geographic positioning system. Have you noticed the absolutely perfect geometry of a beehive? That six-sided shape is the most economical for the bees, honey production. There is absolutely no wasted space. Yes, God thought all this out. How about our own bodies? How beautiful and intricate they are. They are a marvelous piece of engineering. When we get behind a powerful microscope, we get to see the intricacies of a normal household fly, its wing system, its tiny hooks that allow it to sit on windows without slipping. When we get behind a powerful telescope, we get to see the vastness of the universe, the moon, the planets, and the endless stars. Friends, we sincerely pray that your hearts are not darkened, and that you do see something of the glory of God in creation. There is more to this story, though. To be able to see God clearly in his creation, we need faith. We need to put on the glasses of Scripture. That is, we can read creation more clearly if we do so in the light of God's Word, the Bible. Let us go back to Psalm 19. There we read, "The law of the Lord is perfect, reviving the soul. The statutes of the Lord are trustworthy, making wise the simple. The precepts of the Lord are right, giving joy to the heart. The commands of the Lord are radiant, giving light to the eyes. The fear of the Lord is pure, enduring forever." To be able to see God in his creation clearly, we need faith in the Lord, Jesus Christ. And there is no other way to finding out about him than through his word, the Bible. Faith in Jesus Christ opens up a whole new world. It means that we can see God's creation for what it really is, an awesome witness to the power of God. His creation, his beautiful creation, is shouting at us. So let us in turn shout joyfully to the Lord all the earth, and serve the Lord with gladness, and come before him with joyful singing. Now this gospel message, gospel means good.

News of Jesus Christ is shared with you every second week on this broadcast. This good news of Jesus Christ is also proclaimed every Sunday in churches here in Hastings and around New Zealand and around the world. Grab hold of this good news of Jesus Christ and believe. And then with the eyes of faith, you will be able to confess with all believers that all I see teaches me to trust the Creator for all I do not yet see. Let us take a moment in prayer. O Lord of heaven and earth, almighty, sovereign and holy, you reign over this world. Let the nations tremble. We praise you, O Lord, and give you thanks, for great is your love toward us and your faithfulness endures forever. We pray that you may guide those listening today to open your word, the Bible. We pray it be your will that their lives may be changed, that you may give them eyes to see and ears to hear and understanding, that they may acknowledge you as the one true living God. Lord, we ask for forgiveness where we have been unfaithful to you and gone our own ways. We ask for mercy in the name of our Savior, our Lord Jesus Christ, who has brought us new hope through his death and through his resurrection. Let all the earth exalt your name and worship you, for great is your love and great is your power to rule as our Lord and King at the right hand of God the Father. Lord God in heaven, we come before your almighty throne in humbleness through Jesus Christ. Lord, we ask that you will encourage us through the power of your Holy Spirit. Lord, we ask for those who are despairing, for those who see their future as bleak existence, will you open their eyes to the truth and open their ears to the good news that Jesus Christ has taken all our burdens and our worries and our cares. Lord, we pray for those facing financial hardship, those who have had their livelihood threatened, their homes destroyed, and crops devastated. We pray for those who see no hope, those who intend to take their own lives. Lord, deliver them out of their despair. Give them hope. Give them Jesus Christ. Give them new direction. Lord, we pray for those under the curse of addiction, alcohol, drugs. Lord, set them free. Unshackle them. Show them there is hope and freedom in the knowledge of Jesus Christ. Lord, we pray for families. There are those, Lord, in our country intend to destroy the family unit. Guide them to the truth, your truth. We pray for the prisoner, the prison inmate. Lord, we pray that you will deliver them out of their mental prisons. Remove their guilt that is only possible through the knowledge of Jesus Christ. Lord, we pray that they may walk out of prison as totally free men. We beseech you, Lord, to turn this country around, to save us from a slippery, immoral slide that it is on, that your people may repent and turn back to you. We thank you for this opportunity to proclaim your word on this radio program, and will you bless the other Christian programs on this station, and ask that men may be encouraged to step forward boldly and proclaim the good news and freedom that you give us in Jesus Christ. We ask this only in the almighty name of our mediator between God and man, our Savior, our Messiah, Jesus Christ. Amen. I would like to thank you for tuning in today. The Lord willing, we will be back in 2 weeks at this time here on Radio Hawke's Bay. Today's message will be repeated next Sunday at 1 p.m. If you wish to comment, our number is 87600 62. 06 87 600 62. Now, several coals on a fire burn brightly together, but put them to one side on the hearth and they grow cold and the fire goes out. It is the same with Christians. You need to gather with other people who are also on fire for God and his truth. And as you worship and serve together, you will experience the fellowship, the joy, and the fruits of belonging to the kingdom of God. And now may the Lord bless you and keep you. May the Lord make his face shine on you and be gracious to you. The Lord turn his face towards you and grant you his peace. And that peace can only come through the knowledge of Jesus Christ. Jesus Christ declares to you today, come to me, all who are weary
and burdened, and I will give you rest. Take my yoke upon you and learn.

0: from me, for I am gentle and humble in heart, and you will find rest for your souls. Well, you know, troubles and trials do and will come into our lives. In the New Testament, we read, "Consider it pure joy, my brothers and sisters, whenever you face trials of many kinds, because you know that the testing of your faith produces perseverance. Let perseverance finish its work, so that you may be mature and complete, not lacking in anything. If any one of you lacks wisdom, you should ask God, who gives generously to all without finding fault, and it will be given to you." So when troubles come, do not fear, do not run. Hold fast and keep on believing. Lift up your eyes, have faith. The Lord God knows our problems. He knows the state of despair that we are in. Knowing that, we can praise God, from whom all blessings flow.
1: Though trials will come.

0: That temperature will drop to a cool 8 overnight. A few showers coming our way tomorrow with southerly winds with a high of just 13. And looking ahead to Tuesday, mostly cloudy, chance of a shower, some southerly winds with an expected high of 13 degrees.
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4: Hello, everybody, and welcome to Pass the Message On. Hi, I'm Phil.
5: And I'm Sally.
4: Hello, Sally. How are you? Hey, we've got a special guest in the studio today, so that's exciting.
5: We have, and I have to say he's one of my favourites.
3: Oh, man,
5: I do have a few, but welcome, Chris. Great to have you with us.
3: Thanks, Sally. Appreciate it. Thanks for having me today. It's good to be back in the studio.
5: Alma
3: mater.
5: I love it. So tell us, listeners, this is so exciting. Just for those of you who don't know who this incredible young man is that is with us this morning, we're honoured, from my perspective, we're honoured to have Chris Proctor, who was last year's head boy at Lindisfarne, and that's really where I met you, was through school. And I love this lovely young man. He has got time for everyone. He is peaceful, he is jovial, and yet you have no idea what is going on behind the scenes. Like, this guy is definitely one out of the box. So I'm so excited to have the honour of just catching up with you and seeing what's been happening. But tell us a little bit, because when I said to Chris, any chance you'd like to come and hang out on our radio show before you go off on your travels? And he'll tell you more about that in a minute. And he goes, yeah, no worries. I'm like, oh, that was easy.
3: Yeah.
5: And then he goes, oh, yeah. Because I know exactly where the radio station is. We had a show there. Tell us a little bit about that. That's so much fun.
3: Yeah, so it's pretty special because I'm 19 now, and the journey of coming to Radio Hawke's Bay started when I was probably about 11, which is pretty cool. So I remember back in year 7, we had this little primary school newsletter, and there's a holiday program advertised, photography workshop, Shane and Kath Jeffers, and I signed up, went along, and out of that kind of over the years through intermediate,

0: into high school and things, we developed Happy Bad News, which is like a positive Hawke's Bay news story platform, which was great. And out of that developed the podcast, Happy Waves, and that was based here at Radio Hawke's Bay. So we were in here for about 1.5 years.
1: Wow.
0: Most every sort of 2 or 3 weeks, did a bit of a recording, and yeah, they've upgraded the microphones, which I'm happy about. It's always like when you leave a place, it gets better. That's what I've noticed. Yeah. Good times.
1: Yeah, but actually, it's because you've done the hard yards in the first place that's then released the cash for the upgrades to come. You know, like as people would have listened to your radio, and the more listeners we get, the better it is for the you know, for these guys here, because then they can afford to do some of these upgrades for sure.
2: Yeah, so what was the content of that show, Chris?
0: Yeah, so it was a little, sort of similar to what you were doing here, mostly interview based, around, you know, community change makers and things. So we went from, you know, Grey Power, who was that kind of, yeah, we had some boys in there from that crew.
2: Nice.
0: All the way down to, you know, a high school music band, taking it to nationals and things. So we'd be doing a whole bunch of different things.
2: Cool.
0: Yeah. All Hawke's Bay based.
2: Sounds good.
0: Good fun.
2: Yeah, excellent. Yeah.
0: Good fun.
1: See, my heart's filled already. Like, I love it. And it's the breadth that we get to see in Hawke's Bay.
0: Totally.
1: You know, I know we'll talk a little bit about Chris's next journey and his next season, but one of the things that I love about being in Hawke's Bay, we really do punch above our weight. Like, there's so much diversity, there's so much variety, and there's so much good that is going on, you know, out in the world, I guess, or out in our space. And we don't always, and I love the fact that it's a good, bad news, like good, bad news, or it's like the happy. I love that, because actually, in all things, there's always goodness that comes out of it. There's always, even if things feel like they're super tough at the time, it was part of a conversation we had with Kerry last week. She did totally wreck me last week, because she's working with kids with cancer. And you're like, you know, it just, but we've got so many good people doing so many beautiful things. It is an honour for us to get in the studio and hang out with some of you. So cool.
0: Totally. I feel that. Yeah.
1: So just a quickie. It's a bit random kind of curveball, but actually, Phil, we haven't prayed.
2: Yeah, no, actually, that was on my mind.
1: Well,
2: I was thinking,
1: you,
2: but then
1: you take
2: just,
1: it off?
2: You just,
1: I know, I'm shocking, aren't I?
2: Just, okay, no, we'll just
1: run ahead without God. Like, seriously,
2: I'm so badly behaved. I just can't.
1: Okay, so
2: I just can't.
1: Phil, can you just
2: it's like
1: get
2: putting
1: us
2: your finger in the dike, isn't it? You know, it's just trying to stop the the onslaught.
0: Rewind briefly. Back to the start.
1: Yes,
2: Lord. Thank you, Lord, for this time together. Thank you for Chris, Lord, and for all the things that he's doing, Lord, the excitement in his life, Father God. And we pray that as we share, Lord, that, Lord, the listeners will be blessed, Lord, perhaps challenged by things they're going to hear. But we hope that, you know, what is said today, Lord God, will bring glory to you and to your name. In Jesus' name we pray. Amen.
1: Amen.
0: Amen.
1: Thanks. Sorry. Amen. As usual, Sally's run ahead of God. I'm so naughty. I'm like, oh, come on, God, let's go. And he's like, Sal, I'm over here. Okay, I'm running back. You know, like it's the funniest thing. I thought I got better with that, but clearly not. Anyway, so welcome, listeners.
2: But we got there in the end.
1: Yeah, we did get there in the end. So, Chris, just give us a very brief overview, kind of, obviously, you've just, like, recently left school. So school has still been a very much a part of your life. Sometimes when we look back, we get to see what I call the golden thread. We get to see where, whether we believe or we don't believe, like, where God kind of planted some seeds, and then you watch them grow. And I know you popped in just before, like, we've just been chatting before we come on here. And I can see some beautiful things that started at primary school. And then, because I think it's helpful for listeners, it's helpful for other young people who might not have left school yet or are still on the journey, to just pause for a moment and just have a wee look at what's over their shoulder, but also what's, like, what opportunities are coming ahead of them, and how, I mean, you embrace opportunities, which I love, but you also know which opportunities are right for you. So it's a lot of stuff in there. But ultimately, can you just take us through a little bit of your journey through school, which isn't necessarily the academic journey? Because people often just look at that, they look at academic or sport.

0: actually there's a lot more that has gone on for you that has got you to where we are now. Does that make sense?
1: Totally. Just for context, so I'm 8 months out finishing graduating from school and 5 weeks out from moving overseas, which is super exciting. But I'm in what I like to call the mid-space at the moment.
0: Okay. So
1: it's that period of time where the way I like to think about it is you're standing in a dark room and you have hundreds of doors all around you. And the job right now is finding a door, committing to it, opening it as wide as I can and just going at it. And I know we've talked about this before, that you have to find your right track.
0: Yeah.
1: And if you find your right track, you're away and you're not in anyone else's path. So it's also about opening the door and walking through. But then if you say, hey, this is not me, being confident and self-assured enough to walk it back like we just did before with the prayer and say, okay, so I'm happy with that. I'm going to close this door and I'm just going to do another one. And just we pivot and we try again. And so that's the space I'm in right now, the mid space. And just kind of looking back a little bit on the journey. So my first 10 years of my life was in Germany. So that was my first big chapter. And it was a big step to kind of move to New Zealand, which has kind of been the second chapter. And I'm 19 now, so almost another 10 years.
0: Wow.
1: And about to kick into the third chapter in the States. So it kind of just seems a little bit strange that, you know, two times 10 years in different places and about to, and have no idea what's next, but it's super, super exciting. And
2: so you were in Germany with your family?
1: Yeah, so Dad's German, Mum's a Kiwi, and she immigrated 30 years ago, and we decided to come back back in 2018. Yeah. So that was a big step.
2: You did a lot of schooling in Germany then?
1: Yeah, so it was my first 5 years. I came into year six.
2: Right.
1: At primary school. Wow. The mighty Waipawa Primary School.
0: I love it. I love it. Shout out for Central Hawke's Bay.
1: Absolutely. Yeah.
0: You know,
1: absolutely.
0: Shout out for grassroots stuff. Yeah. I love it.
1: Totally.
2: So you're obviously a fluent German speaker?
1: Yeah, it's actually really bad. It's deteriorating a lot. Oh,
0: well, you won't, unless Mum chats to you or Dad chats to you, exactly. You don't practice it, do you?
1: So Grandma and my sister's always on my case trying to get me to keep up the German, because obviously Grandma can't speak English, so it's like if I can't speak German, she has no way to communicate with me. So when I'm struggling for vocab, she's like, oh, just try this word. Yeah. Oh. So it's going well.
0: Thank God for the weekly family calls, I say.
1: Absolutely.
0: Because that's
1: just started
0: your opportunity to... Yep. And that's... I'm sort of jumping ahead of the gun. Anyway, okay, back to where we were. So started in Germany, came here to Waipawa, bring it on. And yeah, I love these big chunks of chapter one, chapter two, chapter three. And what do you... I mean, even then you can just see how God has set you up in terms of you did your primary years predominantly in one space. Then you came to New Zealand. Shout out to your mum for finding an amazing husband and bringing him back here just quietly.
1: Totally.
0: I love it. You know, some of us get married and come over here and it's the best thing ever. Anyway,
1: you know what that's like, Sally?
0: Yeah, exactly. Europeans, bring it on. But I think the beauty, and then again, you've got this second phase of schooling here in a different culture. But what happened was you went from glory because you really enjoyed your time with family and friends in Germany. You had no idea what was going to happen for you. And you trusted Mum and Dad, you know, but you were just coming along for the ride, really.
1: Totally.
0: And now you, and then so God's prepared you in that way again, because you know that you came this time to here, and as you go off to the US, although you don't know what's going to happen, you know it's going to be amazing.
1: And it kind of gives you a bit of confidence as well, because I know that I've done it before.
0: Yes.
1: I've done it before, the whole kind of jumping into a totally different culture and being like, what does churbro mean? Like, I've got no idea what that means. So, like, all these little words and things that the US will definitely have as well. And like you said, it was along for the ride. So this one's definitely different in that sense that it's solo and you're having to make your own path. And a lot of that, Mum and Dad just said, hey, we're moving. And I was just like, cool, what's next?
2: Yeah.
1: Obviously, it was difficult, but the step feels a lot more intentional, a lot more kind of grounded in
2: Yes, where are you going,
1: journey.
2: Chris?
1: Yeah, so I'm off to North Carolina. On the East Coast.
2: Nice.
1: In about 37 days, not that anyone's counting. Yeah. Yeah, so it's pretty exciting. It'll be 4 years of university over there.
2: Right.

0: And I've sort of, that path opened itself up like 2 months ago. And before that, I was in Auckland for 5 weeks and had my 5 years in Auckland mapped out. And then it all kind of, we did a big 180 and it all changed. So, yeah.
1: Tell us a little bit, because the listeners will have

Bible. The Bible contains the mind of God, the state of man, the way of salvation, the doom of sinners, and the happiness of believers. Its doctrines are holy. Its precepts are binding. Its histories are true. And its decisions are immutable. Read it to be wise, believe it to be safe, and practice it to be holy. It contains light to direct you, food to support you, and a comfort to cheer you. It is the traveler's map, the pilgrim's staff, the pilot's compass, the soldier's sword, and the Christian's charter. Here, paradise is restored, heaven opened, and the gates of hell disclosed. Christ is its grand object, our good its design, and the glory of God its end. It should fill the memory, rule the heart, and guide the feet. Read it slowly, frequently, and prayerfully. It is a mine of wealth, a paradise of glory, and a river of pleasure. It is given you in life, will be opened in the judgment, and be remembered forever. It involves the highest responsibility, will reward the greatest labor, and will condemn all who trifle with its sacred content.

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This could be your first time that you have heard this program coming on Radio Hawke's Bay, and it is called Go Forward. This is the message that God gave to Moses to give to his people at the time of challenges. And God said to Moses, "Tell my people, go forward." No tātou katoa e tei tangata kukare ni a karongorongo mai nei. 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Regardless of the issues that is ahead of the

the children of Israel, God said, go forward. Waatu te manamanta I muake, I te iti tangata o te tua, kua aka kite te tua, kia maote, kia aka kite ki tōna iti tangata, kia aere ki mua. Right now, on this early bird, on the Hawke's Bay Radio, Hawke's Bay, I just want to say to all of your radio listeners that are listening, I will be talking in two languages today. And we will be looking at what we call is the sure word of prophecy. Today, next week, and until we come across. And what we will be looking at is this, God's preview of history. And we will find that in the book of, chapter 2 of the book of Daniel. No tātou e te istangata kukaare ni karongorongo mene. 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And as we go through, we also will be looking at who is the Antichrist that has been mentioned within the Bible, in the prophecies in the book of Daniel. And the history will show us that. And followed up, you know, will take time, but followed up, Satan counterfeits Christ's ministry in heaven in Daniel chapter 8. 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And as we travel through in the sharing and the studying of the Word of God, the sure word of prophecy, we will come to the point of unbelief refuted, which is the 7 day with the 70 weeks. And we will look into that as we share, as we study together. Okay? And this, and I just want to say to everybody, welcome. Welcome to the Go Forward program coming to you live on Radio Hawke's Bay, 104.7 FM, 1431 AM, otherwise dub, radiohawkesbay.org.nz. Right at this moment, I would like to say thank you for joining us. And I want to say to God, thank you for the light that he has shined on me, on you, and all the hearers of his word today.

You light up my life. Just a little over 48 years ago, it was a Saturday night. I was heading back home and I was waiting for a taxi to pick me up. At that time, I was drunk. And a good friend of mine, Chin Up, was a taxi driver, and he picked me up and took me home. It was a few kilometers out of town where I was living at the time. And as he dropped me off, his question to me was, "What are you doing tomorrow night?" Well, as you can appreciate, in those days, I just turned around, "Why? Are we having a party tomorrow night?" Then he turned around and he said to me, "Brother, I just want to let you know that I have found God." And I look him straight into his face and I say to him, "What?" After a few times that him and I have been drinking together, he never believed there was a God. And here I was, in our drinking time, I was sharing him there is a God. But here I was at that time, drinking, getting drunk every weekend with him. But on this very, very Saturday night, as he picked me up, when he told me and he said to me, "I found God," and I just could not believe. And then straight away he turned around and he said to me, "Tomorrow night, what are you doing?" And I asked him, "Well, what do you want us to do?" So he invited

me to go to a church with him. So he picked me up on Sunday night, briefly. When I went to this particular church, and I enjoyed the time of fellowship, singing, dancing within the church, something that I didn't know much about. And then after church, he turned around and he said to me, "Brother, next Sunday night, I'll pick you up again." Then I turned around and I said, "No worries. You pick me up, but pick me up on Saturday night first and bring me back home." But I was looking to my alcohol time. So the following Sunday, he picked me up again and we went to church. I tell you, radio listeners, I enjoyed the time, the whole couple of hours that we spent together, singing, dancing within the church. And then there was a request on that very night. Next week, what is going to take place? The whole church will be praying for a dear sister that was all, you know, ready to give her, well, let's just say, herself to Jesus Christ through baptism. And I was actually looking forward to it because I don't know what baptism is all about. So on that very day, he came back and picked me up. That was on a Sunday. So we went back. We went to church on a Sunday. That's the third Sunday I went with my good friend. The same thing happened. We started off singing, praising God, dancing. But not long after, probably let's just say approximately half an hour to three quarters of an hour, we were singing and praising God. Then something that I've never, ever experienced in my life took place. And as we were singing, as we were enjoying it, you know, we were really going. And I see, this is it for me. This is it for me. I enjoyed it. But then, when I heard there was someone talking, I didn't know whether it's about, you know, prayer, because I did not do any prayer in my whole entire life. But as this person was talking, the church started responding to him, but I just could not understand one word of it. And the fear started to creep into my heart, into my body. And I said, "What on earth is happening here?" Everyone, basically, that is within this church, they were speaking a language that I just could not understand. And yet, the first two Sundays that I was there, I could understand every language because they were speaking in English. But after, on that very Sunday night, I don't know what it is all about, but fear came into my heart. And when I opened my eyes and looked around, everyone got their hands up in the air, raising up and speaking in what I call is an unknown tongue. Praising God, that's how I said, that's what they said. And I tell you what, dear radio listeners, maybe many of you out there may not have experienced this before. And to all our Cook Island people too that are listening tonight. At that very moment, I got up and I walked out of the church. I crept out of church and I was so scared about it. Into my car. Then I drove myself away home.

Yep. But you know, because I live so many kilometers away from home, I was filled with fear. Something could have happened to me. And I got home. And my wife, to be at the time, turned around and said to me, "Hey, you are early home tonight?" And I said, basically, I just sort of turned around and said to her, "Just be quiet." Because why? There was something that was troubling my heart. Fast forward. Now, I went to sleep on that very night with this fear in myself. All I knew about myself is a drunkard. But this very Sunday, we went back to church again, and I enjoyed the fellowship till they start speaking this language that I could not understand. And we came back home. And I came back home scared. Went to bed, and on that very night, I had a dream. I had a dream. I may not be able to share because my time is moving. But I just want to say to you, to your radio listeners out there, and here in that dream, this person came up from, let's just say, from up in the air there. Well, we call it today, to my knowledge of the Word of God today, what God has given me. This person came up from heaven, and he picked me up and took me with him. And as he was taking me back into heaven, well, taking up into the air, and a voice from below said, "You cannot take that man because we are not married." And keep on going. And the voice came back again. "You cannot take up that man." And again, this person that was taking me called back, you know, answered and said, "Why not?" "Oh, because we are not married." And as we went further and further and further away, and he was about to open the gate. And it's well up in the, you know, in the heaven, well up in the air. And he reached out to open the gate, and he heard the voice again from below saying, "You cannot take that man." And the same question was answered and asked, "Why?" And it was the same reply, "Because we are not married." Dear radio listeners, this person just turned around and said to this voice that is from below, because I know who this voice was, that was my wife-to-be. And the man said to her, "Okay, I am bringing him back to you. When you two are married, I will come back and get him, for he is mine." Dear radio listeners, I share this with you because I am so thankful through the dream. When I come back and I ask my wife, "Is there a Bible in our house?" My wife said, "Well, you didn't really like a Bible in the house. So, yeah, we got no Bible in the house." And that was when I woke up on that Monday morning, because I had the dream on that Sunday, Monday morning, and I turned around and then I said to my wife, "Could you please try and get a Bible and bring it into our home?" Dear radio listeners, if you don't have a Bible in your house, I'm asking you, go and get one for you. For the Bible contains the mind of God and the state of man and the plan of salvation and on what the Bible can tell you all about the history of our lives. The earth history. I never knew this. But when I got home from work on that very Monday afternoon, after asking my wife, who cannot drive a car, to see that we can get a Bible in the house on that very day, I may have demanded, you know, her to go and get it. But without me thinking,

that she cannot drive a car. But when I got home, I saw my car was parked in the wrong place, not the place where I usually park it. Then I walked into the house. The first question was, have you got a Bible for us? She said, yes. Who drove the car? She said, me. I tell you, you can't even drive a car. But I tell you what, she made it. She brought a Bible into the house. And on that very night, before I could even go into any of the work that I usually do around the house, I walked into our bedroom with a Bible in my hand. Praise the Lord. Yeah, we can all say praise the Lord. But when I walk into my bedroom to try and read the Bible, I just could not understand of the reading. Yeah, I can read the words, but I could not understand what it meant. And I could not even pray. Then a voice from the kitchen said, hurry up. The children are hungry. They want to eat. A couple of times, because I don't want my children to get hungry, because usually we sit together and eat together. But on this very night, after the second call, hurry up, the children are hungry, I shut my this Bible that she gave me on that very day. Instead of putting it down, I said to myself, I'm going to flip it quickly and see what I will see in the Bible. And I tell you what, you will not believe it. But I tell you what, if you get to heaven, but you will never get to heaven if we don't follow what God asks you and me to do. On that very time, when I flipped the Bible open, a whole, you know, as you open the Bible, you get through two pages full of writings. But on that very moment, the Bible was in front of me with two pages, but there was only, like, in those days, I don't use this term, that it's only one verse of the Bible that was written in this whole book at that time. Just two pages. Only one verse of the Bible. And what verse is that? And the verse reads, and from that day, God wrote those words into my heart right up to this time. And I'm telling you, right now, radio listeners, that was almost, well, just a little over 48 years ago when I accepted the word of God in my heart. And the first few words that I read from that passage of scripture was, think not that I come to destroy the law or the prophets. I am not come to destroy, but to fulfill it. And to me, dear friends, the moment I finished reading that, the whole page, because there was light shining from above. But the moment I finished reading that, the whole page turned into dark. And those words were written into my heart. To make it simple for us today. And it took me a while. And I start reading, and God started opening my eyes, my heart, to see what's within the Bible. Not what other people are telling me, but what the Bible is telling me, because the Bible contains the mind of God. And today, with my time flying, if we don't ever start anything today, and I would like to ask every and each one of us that are listening today, now is the time for you to have a look in the book of Daniel. And Daniel, well, you can start from Daniel chapter 1, because in the book of Daniel chapter 1, what you will find in there is some very, very important message for you and for me. And that when the children of Israel, the children of God, became what? All right? For the children, what happened with the children of God? If you read chapter 1, you will find it. They became what? Because the children of God in those days, they were ignorance.
in regards to the teachings and to the Word of God.

and they become what? Let's just say in a simple term, slaves. They were sent, they were captured by the Babylonians. And out of those, let me just say briefly, is this. If you read chapter 1, you will find a beautiful message in there for you and for me. Out of all the people that was taken captive by the Babylonians, there were only 4 young people that stood for God. That in regard to the food, and it shows us, and that's because I will believe their parents will have taught them what they should be doing, what they should be eating, what they should not be eating. And the same, out of the 4 boys, now there's Daniel, Meshach, Abednego, right? You see? And when the king had the dream, and that's what we are talking about in chapter 2, the king Nebuchadnezzar had a dream. But those 4 boys, they told the king, right-hand man, no, we're not going to eat the king's food, and this is all what we're going to eat. You read the Bible for yourself, and you will find out. The message that I want to bring to us tonight and for next week is this. We look at chapter 2 of the book of Daniel. What really is happening here? In brief, from me to you all, because I only got another 5-6 minutes. When you go into chapter 2 of the book of Daniel, and here you will find that King Nebuchadnezzar had a dream. And when he woke up, he called all the wise men of Babylon to come to him to tell him about, you know, what he dreamt and what's the meaning of his dream. Out of all these wise men of Babylon, the Babylon leaders, they did not call Daniel and his 3 friends to be a part of them. Okay? Why is that? Because they weren't so happy. Because here we are the children of Israel, there's 4 young youth. We are so great in their work and in their image. After they ate the right food, they were made leaders within the Babylonians. And they didn't watch that. I mean, I'm talking about Babylonians. So the leaders, they just neglected these 4 boys. Okay? And let me tell you, the king asked the leaders, tell me what I dreamt, and tell me and what's the meaning is. Dear radio listeners, next week, I will not spend my time sharing with you my testimony. We will go direct into the Word of God. And if you've got time, you read chapter 2 of Daniel. If you want the whole book of Daniel, you read it. You may not find the depth of the meaning, some of the words that have been written. And it's sad to say, here were all the wise men of Babylon. And you know what they say to the king? And we will read that from the Bible as we go through next week. And I just want to share with us all right now. And this is what they said after asking the king to tell them what he dreamed about, and then that they can tell them the meaning. They said to the king, no other gods can even tell you what you dreamt and what it meant all about. Until you tell us what you dreamed about. And then the king got angry. And he told him,

If you don't tell me what I dreamt about, what I dreamt, and the meaning of it, you and your family will be the what? You read the Word of God. I'm only sharing with you, simplifying what God can do. Because in this world we are living today, there is the evil, and there are the truth. Okay? Satan counterfeits with all God's teaching. And that's falling onto us today. Like, let's just say, the wise men of Babylon, they think they know everything. Little that they know, and I want to say to all our radio listeners today, let's begin everything with God. Something that I did not know. And yet while I was drinking, I told this man about God. What I have heard about God. I don't even know about God. And I praise the Lord, even though I went through some challenges in my life. And when God calls me, and today, I am not ashamed to say, Lord, here am I. Use me. And I just want to thank Radio Hawke's Bay for giving me the opportunity to come on the radio and share what God have shared in my life, that the world should know what's taking place in the world today. Who is leading us today? Who is in charge of the world today? And as you know, that in the dream of Nebuchadnezzar, not the wise men of Babylon that told the king. No, it was Daniel, because Daniel was a part of the wise men, but he never was called to the meeting or to meet up with the king. But when the message came that the wise men will be destroyed and their families, Daniel stood up. Daniel did not stand up just for himself. He even also stand up for those wise men of Babylon who looked down on him. But then Daniel went to the king and said to the king, O king, okay, this is after asking the king for permission to give him time. Then he went back and he said, no one else but God, God alone, can reveal to the king his dream and the meaning of it. So, radio friends, I just want to say to you all today, I am just so thankful that God has lightened up my heart, that I am able to come onto the radio and say to everybody, now is the time. If you don't know, turn around and read the Word of God. Get a Bible and start reading it. Why? Because the Word of God will lead you to what I said is to a better life. And not only that, will help you and me to have that life, what we call is eternal life. So next week, we will start looking Daniel chapter 2. And let us review from within the Bible what the Bible said about what's happening. Because in chapter, let's just say, in chapter 2 of Daniel, what we will learn is that the king had a dream, and in his dream, it was an image. Okay? And Daniel, through his God, was able to reveal to the king that the head of the image was gold, the breast was silver, okay? The tummy, the belly was brass, the feet, the legs are iron and clay, and right down the bottom, the 10 toes, iron and clay. And of course, the image was smashed with a stone. But that's enough for us for now. You take care till we meet again next Sunday.

0: That temperature will drop to a cool 8 overnight. A few showers coming our way tomorrow with southerly winds with a high of just 13. And looking ahead to Tuesday, mostly cloudy, chance of a shower, some southerly winds with an expected high of 13 degrees.
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3: Hi everyone, this is Radio Hawke's Bay and this is Gail. I am talking to you generally about life, helping you in different ways if I can. With your life situations, figuring out what your life is about, helping you to make sense of it, hopefully. It is perhaps from different perspectives. We have been brought up to believe certain things and that things work in a certain way. This year, however, everything changes. You know, I've been saying this for a long time now, but this year is different to any other year. And going forward, everything that you've experienced from last year backwards doesn't relate in the same way. It's not as effective in the same way. So that includes the way we talk to people, the way we manage and negotiate our way through situations and life. And since we're in mid-June, and June is one of those months where it's the main month for how you relate to other people, especially those that you care about and that are close to you. So your intimate relationships, your family relationships, and your main friendship relationships feature this month very strongly in, you know, how are they? Are they harmonious? Are you able to negotiate through any of your problems and discussions? You know, how are you able to make it that it works in, you know, both people's favour? There's compromise, negotiation. How can you do that? And if you're not together and you have a relationship where you don't have the opportunity to communicate or interact in a way that you would like to, step back. You know, it's this month is a step back, take a break month. It is a month where through the whole year, it is a busy year this year, and the pressure's on this year in different ways. And June isn't just the middle of the year, it's a month where it's a little bit calmer. It's just a little bit calmer, and even if only once you get time and space to take a break, to have a little bit of time to yourself, to perhaps not be under as much pressure as you have been, even if it's just that, then that is

be savoured, to be, you know, indulged in. So any sense of peace is to be indulged in. This is, it's a month where you're preparing for next month, and you know, everything's going to take off a bit next month, but next month is where you go in internal, where you look at yourself, you look at how far you've come, because this year, I don't know, it's gone so fast, but it seems to, in some ways, have been an eternity away from last year and the years before. You know, look at yourself in your life now. Can you see your old, the old person in you? There will still be little fragments of that. You are, though, in a stage, and so is everyone else in the world, of remaking yourself. And how are you choosing to remake yourself? It's a reset. It's a restart. But you're actually regaining yourself, your identity, who you truly are, that true, authentic part of yourself that came with a purpose and a mission to serve and to action in this lifetime. It's every single one of you. And, you know, if you were born way back, you know, when in 1945, 1965 kind of era, you absolutely chose to be here at this time of change, because your memories and the way that you lived can be useful in helping others at this point in time go through this huge world change that we're in, this transitioning period of time, if you like. So we have had, I don't know exactly how long, but I know we've had quite a reasonable period where we have been able to indulge, to have luxuries, to have, and these are, in my view, because I'm older, there were no such things as these things, but to have these luxuries and have these opportunities, and to have the nice things in life, the modern things, the new things, and you know, that has been such a privilege to witness that it was possible and that people were able to enjoy it from my perspective, and also to be able to encompass that in some ways in my own life and perhaps smaller ways. It is going to alter, though. It is going to change. And, you know, you're perceptive. You know, there's a lot of you out there who are extraordinarily perceptive. And you can kind of see the writing on the wall. You can see what's being written coming up. You can see that there will need to be changes. And we've all felt these in different ways for some years now. But these changes might be a little challenging, especially if you have not had a life where you've been brought up and perhaps seasoned in a way of how to make do, how to be resourceful and how to be able to kind of like glide over a little bit more easily the really tough times. You know, we've had a couple of warnings on the planet letting us know that things are changing, letting us know that things will be completely different. The first was COVID. For the whole world, the exercise, and I said it at the time, was, I got a picture and it was a little bit like we were all behaving like lemmings. You know, the lemmings are the animals that they all run together and they jump over a cliff. I don't think they know they're jumping over a cliff. I think they just run and everyone follows, and hence extinction. I think and feel myself, this is just my opinion, but I have felt this has been happening for a big part of my life. And when COVID came, I got this picture of us all being pretty much stopped
and sat down

And given the opportunity to look at ourselves, look at our life, look at the world, look at what was happening, and to actually have a time to contemplate and review and look at, you know, any changes that we could make in our own lives, any preparations that we could make in our own life. Yeah, it's that was the first time, and if you remember, that was the very first time that the concept of working from home became a reality. Previous to that, others had suggested the efficiency of that with work, and it was always that, oh no, people will just slack off, they don't have to go to work, they just won't do any. And the opposite was true. COVID brought out the best in people. It made people hungry for that communication, hungry for that connection, and the freedom and the space to be able to do their work and to do it well. So it became a very productive time. And that still carries on today, the working from home, and it's a bit more like normal now. So that was one of the first things that helped us realize that we were coming into a time where changes would be the normal, where innovation would be all around us. And if you think back to just the last several years, we have AI, artificial intelligence, whatever you think about that, it has built itself into a useful and worrying tool at the same time. The thing is that it can be useful. You know, as a human being, we all have a choice of free will. You know what free will is? It's not running around doing your own thing in a mindless kind of way. Free will is your freedom to choose the way you approach things and the path you go down. Do you go down a destructive path or do you go down a creative path? And you know, you came onto this planet as a creative human being. You were creating your body every second of every day, every nanosecond of every day. You were creating your body right from the time of conception. You were partly involved in creating that. There is a universal source called God, the universe, source, whatever it is that you, how you want to define that. But that source, and you know, we did have something happen just then that kind of punched that home, because that must not be ignored going forward in time. This year, you are being alerted, like that noise, to come back to you. Who are you? Not that running around person, not the person who's been fitting into all those roles. Life will challenge you. And if you're being challenged by life, it's so that you remember who you are. It's all about remembering who you are. If you have people in your life, they will mirror to you what you need to see in yourself. Sometimes you won't like what you see, but you are being mirrored with something that is identified within yourself. If that person is behaving that way, there is something about you that has that tendency or has had those thoughts. You know, thoughts are powerful. And we have a prime opportunity this year before we head into 2027. This is the year where you are being pushed, pressured, challenged, given opportunities and lessons to learn and grow the value of yourself. And you know, I keep saying this, and

I will with probably every session because it is so important. And you don't hear this recording every time I put it up. So I'm just letting you know there's a purpose to this year that is big.

I have learned that the power of questions and how they can shift the lens. And when you pause, you can find clarity by asking questions. So give yourself room to ask, what just happened there? Why did that affect me so strongly? Why does this matter to me so much? This isn't about judgment of ourselves. It is a way of being able to understand who we are. And when we give ourselves room, it gives us an opportunity to understand mostly ourselves. So that next time something rolls around and we pause to ask questions, perhaps some of those questions we already know the answers to. So we're gonna go jump into our thoughtful spot for just a moment. And I'm gonna ask you three questions that I want you to think about. What does your body notice before your mind can explain it? And these questions are just a summary of what we've been talking about before we move to the next segment. What happens inside of you? Remember, reaction, tension, or joy, depending on what your situation is. What happens inside you when you begin doubting yourself? What happens inside of you when you begin to find enjoyment and joy? Can you notice the moment before you talk yourself out of something? Just something for you to think about. My favorite one is, can you notice the moment before you talk yourself out of something? That's me. Lately, I've been thinking about how often our body notices something before our mind fully understands it. I've actually been going through that myself a lot. And it's not necessarily that I feel tension. Lately, it's mostly discomfort and uncertainty. And it arrives before I have the words to explain what is happening. There's just something going on and I don't feel okay about it. Uncertainty and uncomfortable, and there's an awareness about that. So we're going to take a minute to unpack an experience about that. Pardon the silence. I'm trying to gather some thoughts. That little red flag that says I'm feeling uncomfortable, take a deep breath. That's a little bit of anxiety for me. Right, shall we? Okay. Now, recently I entered into the Supermom competition, and the reason I did that was because of the intention that I realized that I was talking myself out of opportunities that came along. And so this one, I thought I would just give it a go, because I learned long time ago when I was a Mary Kay consultant that you face the fear and do it anyway. And this was a little bit about fear. This is a little about shifting mindset. And in order to do that, you've got to have a sense of awareness of what's going on, right? So these are the things that I felt. Like I was stepping into something visible and it felt uncomfortable. Like this was, the Supermom competition was a very visible competition on Facebook and Instagram. And what did that mean for me? It wasn't because it was bad. It was because being seen in the social media world can feel very vulnerable. And vulnerability is seen very differently in social media, depending on your platform and who you are. I noticed, as I started to step into that arena of the competition, the internal dialogue, things like, I'm not enough, that there isn't anything meaningful in trying on this competition for size and see where I can go. I noticed that my body response was

tension and hesitation and wanting to pull back. That fear of the unknown, that fear of my vulnerability showing up and not being enough, and all of the things that I needed to heal from, instead of chasing them away, I needed to pick them up, carry them with me, and chuck them across the line and say, yeah, we're going to do this. And to still choose small actions rather than dream big and move through this challenge. Now, stepping into this challenge was not because it was wrong. It was because it was something new and different. And there was a time that I needed to spend learning how to not talk myself out of things before they began. And when I noticed that, I thought, why am I doing this? Why do I keep talking myself out of things before they begin? So I thought, I wonder how many people, how many of us experience that in everyday life? How many of us talk ourselves out of things? We go to start, we have a great intention, we're excited, we're a little apprehensive and nervous, and then when we start, we make a commitment, and then we talk ourselves out of it completely, 110%. When I started thinking about this, one thing that seemed to resonate with me is about self-regulation. This is what happens to me. In fact, is what's happening to me right now as I do this show. My shoulders are tightening, my stomach drops. On other occasions, especially in heavy traffic, my jaw will clench, I'll feel nervous, anxious, fearful. And these all create internal reactions. At the moment, my anxiousness and nervousness is about recording the show. When I'm driving, it's about a fear and anxiety of other drivers' behaviors, things I cannot control. And I know that this is a human state of being, and that our awareness of ourselves matters. And sometimes we might need to monitor it. You know, check in with ourselves to see how we're doing. And if you're the kind of person who would be interested in monitoring how you're doing, and you think that would be helpful, I do have a very simple reflection sheet I'm happy to share. They're just some gentle ways of noticing pattern thoughts and emotions and what's happening internally throughout the day. If you'd like a copy, you're welcome to email me at nohomai.me@gmail.com. That's nohomi.me@gmail.com. Now, if awareness gives us an opportunity to pause, room gives us the opportunity to see more clearly, then what's next? And sometimes what we discover is that there is more to a situation than we first realized. So before reacting, we have to pause. So how did I get through my state of being for the Supermom competition? I decided that I needed to let go of those internal conversations and just do it anyway, kind of go for broke. And when I needed support and follow up, I found the support I need. What was the outcome of the Supermom competition? Well, I made it through the first two rounds and we got to the quarterfinals and I came second. And then they had a wild card round and you needed to be first in your area, and we got regrouped in different areas and I came second in that round, which means I didn't make it through to the semifinals as a wild card. However, for my first time, I am deeply grateful for the experience, because I realized that there were many things I was talking myself out of. Not just opportunities, it was day-to-day stuff. I just don't want to do that. I don't want to do that. I don't want to do that. Yeah, okay.

0: I'll do that. Okay, no, I don't. I was talking myself out of going to the gym. I was talking myself out of going to write a paper for school. I was talking myself out of possibilities for myself. So, when you're aware, you can make different choices. So let's finish up with this. Awareness gives us the opportunity to pause. Room gives us the opportunity to see more clearly. And sometimes what we discover is that there is more to a situation than we first realized. So before reacting this week, can you pause long enough to remember the person in front of you is carrying a story you may not fully see? Let me repeat that. Before you react this week, can you pause long enough to remember the person in front of you is carrying a story you may not fully see? Let that sit like a cup of tea warm on the table. Thanks for joining me.
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0: drop to a cool 8 overnight. A few showers coming our way tomorrow with southerly winds with a high of just 13. And looking ahead to Tuesday, mostly cloudy, chance of a shower, some southerly winds with an expected high of 13 degrees.
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0: 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Welcome to Folk on Sunday for the 28th of June 2026 with Mitch and Robin Park. On the programme today we have Leadbelly, Anne Mayo Muir, Max Winnie, Rob Pitt, Martin Wyndham Reed, Two of a Kind, Jim Patton and Sherry Brokus, Aaron Nathans and Michael G. Ronstadt, Rosie Upton, Sean Cooney, C.B. Smith, John Ferrullo and Tony Trishka.
1: Cecil James Sharp, probably the foremost collector of English folk song and dance around the beginning of the 20th century, died on the 28th of June 1924. In 1917, he collected many English folk songs in America, specifically the Appalachian Mountains. There were some songs native to America among the collection, and this is one of those, here from a later performer, one Hoodie Ledbetter. This is on a 1965 compilation on the Saga label titled Pretty Flower in My Backyard, where this is Side A, Track 1, Black Girl.

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0: Blid Billy with Black Girl.
1: American singer Anne Mayo Muir has a birthday coming up on the 30th of June, and we'd like to wish her a happy birthday. We have a recording of her with Ed Trickett on guitar and Gordon Bock on 12-string guitar and chelamba, which is on the 2000 Folk Legacy CD, So Goes My Heart. This one is a Malvina Reynolds song called Love It Like a Fool.

0: and Mayo Muir with Ed and Gordon singing Love It Like a Fool.
1: Also on the 30th of June, we commemorate the death of Wellington singer Max Winnie in 1992. We have a recording of him on a cassette put together by Trudy Benham in 1993. Here he sings a Mississippi John Hurt song about dispute resolution, Missouri style, called Staggerly.

0: Max Winnie with Staggerly.
1: 110 years ago, on the 1st of July, the Allied forces mounted an enormous assault on the German lines over the River Somme. Ultimately, it achieved practically nothing but took 4 months of hard fighting and tens of thousands of lives to do it. Here we have a description taken from diaries in the London Scottish Archive and read by Lieutenant Colonel Rob Pitt on the 2021 Green Tracks album Young Territorial. The background tune is Pipe Major Willie Laurie's tune, Battle of the Somme.
2: The Somme Offensive. Battle of Gommecourt. 1st of July, 1916. Tremendous hand-to-hand fighting. Bombs and bullets by the thousand, and the world blowing up under our feet. Awful sights and fearful casualties. Our platoon commander, Lieutenant Curor, killed, and other NCOs of number 8 either killed or wounded. I'm the only NCO left. Realizing that we were in for it, as the Scottish were out there alone. Our supports could not come up, owing to the terrific curtain of fire the Germans were putting up in no man's land. We hung on until all our bombs and ammunition was exhausted. The order passed along to get back to our lines as best we could. Many of our wounded pals had to be left behind. We rushed what was left of a communication trench to the old German front line, having to clamber over a shell crater on the way, which the Germans had trained their machine gun fire on. As each man went over, he was either killed or wounded. When my turn came, I flung myself over and fell onto a heap of bodies, but they'd not hit me. The worst part of all followed, getting back to our own lines, a distance of 300 yards across no man's land. Shells dropping every square yard and bullets whistling everywhere. The din was deafening and literally hell let loose. Made wild dashes from shellhole to shellhole, crawling along on my tummy. Stopped to bandage up two of our boys lying in a shellhole, wounded. Took me 3/4 of an hour to cross that hell on earth. I don't know how I escaped death. Only 7 of us left in 8 platoon out of 44. Nearly all my pals gone. 2nd of July, 1916. Pitiful roll call. Marched off to Sastre. Our pipers met us along the route and played us the rest of the way. Many of the boys on the verge of tears through the reaction. Got a wonderful and overwhelming reception from the other Tommies. They lined the road and cheered us like mad. We learned afterwards that news of our attack had gone right down the line. 3rd of July, 1916. Learned the astonishing news that yesterday the Germans had come out into no man's land with a Red Cross flag, bandaged up some of our boys lying there, and sent them back to our lines. Lois Wood, 10th of September, 1916. Our position is such that we had Germans in front and behind us. Posted sentries facing both ways. 3 of them killed within an hour. Called for volunteers and stood up with them. No more hit after that. The Armistice, 11th

November 1918. Told by the commanding officer that the war was over. Nobody could believe it, but we all went mad just the same. All at home.

But you do have to start somewhere. So here are some, you know, a couple of steps to really get us started. First one is kind of, you know, I really liked the imagery of like the facets of who you are and the life experiences that you've had intersecting. It makes me think of maps. So a really good place to start would be mapping your social location. And, you know, start with the big categories like race and ethnicity, gender identity, sexual orientation, class background. And when I say class background, I'm meaning both where you came from and where you are now, because those can be different. Those can be very, very different. You know, even though I'm not making hella monies now, the life that I'm living at this point in my life is very different to what it was like when I was growing up. And I'm very grateful for to my parents for making it work, because that allowed us to get into a position where we could pursue further education and go for our dreams. So, yeah, shout out to Abu and Hayo. But yeah, I just really want to emphasize that, because class background, it does change, and it can change. Ability status, religion or lack thereof, nationality, immigration status, language, age, body size, and, you know, this is just not like a listing exercise. I think this is where it starts to get interesting, because I don't want you to just list these things. I want you to ask yourself, which of these have I ever had to think about? Because here's a rule of thumb that's not perfect, but a useful starting point. The aspects of your identity or life experiences you've had to think about are often the ones that mark you as different from the dominant group. The ones that you've never had to think about are often the ones where you experience some form of privilege or norm. And if you've never thought about how people perceive your race when you walk into a store, for example, that tells you something. If you've spent your life thinking about that or experiencing it or worrying about it, that tells you something different. If you've never had to think about whether the building you're entering has a wheelchair ramp, that's information. If that's something that you always have to check first, that's also information too. So I don't want this to be like oppression Olympics. This is about mapping the terrain, if we're really running with the map analogy, because what is it that you can see clearly and what might you be missing? And then also another thing to think about is asking about your formative context, right? It's because positionality is not just about the boxes you tick. It's also the world that you grew up in, the stories that you were told, the history you were taught, and the history you weren't. The voices you heard and the voices that were absent. So, you know, some useful questions to maybe think about. I'm just throw them out there. What did your history education focus on, and whose story did it center? What did your family talk about at dinner? What was never mentioned? When you imagined success, what did it look like? Who did it look like? Who modeled it? What did you think was normal growing up, and how universal was that normal really? And normal's really, and you can't see me, but I'm, you know, I've got air quotations, I'm checking them up in there. Who did you grow up around? How much diversity was in your daily life? And the scholar, Robin DiAngelo, who wrote White Fragility, writes about how white Americans are often raised in what she calls a racially segregated context in terms of social relationships, while simultaneously being taught that America is I feel like I always say this word incorrectly, meritocracy, where race doesn't matter. And so I think that combination of like actual segregation plus that idea that segregation doesn't exist, it just breeds a very particular kind of blind spot. And so, you know, you don't see race because you've been told not to see it, and because your daily life hasn't required you to see it.

And so experiences like that, which is not like a tick box of identity, but experiences like that, that is a formative context shaping positionality. Another step is noticing your own discomfort. And this one, it might sound a little bit strange, a little bit scary, but stay with me, y'all. Oh my gosh, I feel like a broken record. But bell hooks, okay? We're always going to be talking about bell hooks on Needs, Scars, and Good Yarns. Wrote in Teaching to Transgress about the classroom as a site of like radical possibility. And she wrote about discomfort not as something to be avoided, but as a sign that learning is happening. And real learning often requires, and you know, coming across something that disrupts your existing framework. And so one of the practices of identifying your positionality is to notice, you know, when you feel defensive, when a conversation about, I don't know, the systems or any kind of ism makes you feel personally attacked, even though no one has actually attacked you. You know, when you hear about a statistic, and your first instinct is to find a reason it isn't wrong. When you read a story about someone's experience and your internal voice, well, sometimes for people it's their external voice as well, as evidenced by Facebook or stuff comment section, you know, that voice immediately says, well, you know, but not everyone is like this, or that seems extreme. You know, that defensiveness, it is data, and it's pointing to something, you know, usually to a place where your existing map of reality is being challenged. And the question, you know, it isn't to suppress the defensiveness, but to get curious about it. You know, why does this feel threatening? What would it mean if it were true? I think another useful step in kind of mapping your isolation is kind of being purposeful about seeking out counter narratives, because you can't fully map your positionality in isolation. You do need other perspectives to show you what you can't see. And so, you know, this means reading, consuming, watching, observing, experiencing widely and across difference. Seek that difference always. You know, in the book Citizen, an American Lyric by Claudia Rankine, that book does something quite extraordinary. It puts the reader inside the experience of microaggressions and racial violence in a way that is just very like undeniable and very visceral. You know, if you've never had those experiences, this book will not tell you what to think, but it'll give you access to a reality that I think statistics just can't. It's a particular kind of storytelling that speaks straight to the heart. In the book In the Fire Next Time by James Baldwin, Baldwin writes to his nephew and says, "You were born where you were born and face the future that you face because you were black and for no other reason. The limits of your ambition were thus expected to be set forever." But then he takes it to another level. He tells his nephew that he must accept white people even though they don't yet know who they are, because their ignorance is also a product of their positionality. And it's almost as if like Baldwin just understood what positionality was before it was even coined or formally realized as a concept. Like he knew that whiteness was a constructed position, and one that had convinced itself that it wasn't a position at all. And I just want to make a quick note on intersectionality here, because as I've been breaking down these steps, it sounds like they're much the same. So, you know, we know that intersectionality was coined by Kimberly Crenshaw, and it kind of developed, like that concept was developed because she noticed that black women were falling through the cracks
of both race discrimination law and

sex discrimination law. And each legal framework looked at race and gender separately, meaning, which meant that this specific compounding discrimination that black women face, because in reality you're not experiencing discrimination separately, compounding discrimination was literally invisible to the law, because the law had separated racial and race discrimination and sex discrimination. So your positionality is not the sum of your separate identities. It's a specific experience created by the interaction. Like a wealthy black man and a poor black woman do not have the same positionality just because they share a racial category. And a white working class woman and a white upper class woman do not share the same positionality just because of gender. That intersection creates something particular. And I also wanted to make another point about positionality as well, which is, how is positionality different from privilege? Because they are related concepts, but they're not the same thing. And I think that difference is really important to get that right. Privilege, and I'm going to borrow Peggy McIntosh's definition from her 1989 essay, White Privilege, Unpacking the Invisible Knapsack. It's about, privilege is about unearned advantages. You know, the ways in which certain social identities give you benefits you didn't earn and often don't see. And in the OG essay, oh my gosh, I try to combine the two, listed everyday concrete privileges, you know, like being able to shop without being followed by security, being able to see people who look like you in movies and magazines, being able to move through the world without your race being treated as like a risk factor. And, you know, you really can unpack privilege much further than that, but I just wanted to start with that. But positionality is a broader concept. It includes privilege, but it also includes marginalization, disadvantage, and most importantly, I think, particular forms of knowledge. So, you know, positionality is about your vantage point, not just your advantages. You know, and in practice, I think the difference is, you know, privilege is primarily about what you get or don't have to deal with, and positionality is more about what you can see and what you can't. And I think this, knowing the difference, is really important, because, you know, a conversation about privilege can sometimes like slide into a really static accounting exercise. Like, you know, you have this many privilege points, and you know, this person has fewer and this person has more, and this can be useful, don't get me wrong, but it can also become like a ledger, you know, that stops analysis rather than deepening it. It can be a bit of a barrier sometimes. But positionality is about knowledge. You know, it asks, given where I'm standing, what can I perceive? What is structurally outside of my view? And I think that question is very dynamic. You know, it shifts as your position shifts, as you move through different contexts, as you gain different experiences. And I think here I've got an analogy. Sometimes I know my analogies don't land, but hopefully this one will, that hopefully will really help you distinguish between positionality and privilege. So imagine you're at a parade. Some people are in the front row. They have the clearest view of the floats as they pass. Some people are further back. They can see some things, but not others. Some people are on the roof of a building. They can see the whole shape of the parade, the start and the end, the crowd, the whole geography of the event. But they can't see the details of the faces on the floats. And then there are the people in the parade. They have an entirely different relationship to the event than any of the spectators. And so the whole idea is that no single vantage point gives you everything. And crucially, the people in the front row often assume that their view is the view, that what they can see is what there is

to see. The people on the roof may understand the structure but miss the human texture. The people in the parade understand the experience in a way that none of the spectators can. So, you know, privilege is partly about who gets the front row seat, but positionality is about recognizing that the front row is just one vantage point and asking what we'd learn if we gathered perspectives from all of them. And another distinction that I want to make when talking about positionality is that positionality is not fixed, but it also can't be fully chosen. So, you know, because you can't simply decide to not have your positionality, but you can expand your vantage point through practice, through relationship, through deliberate exposure to perspectives that you don't naturally have. You can learn to hold your own view more lightly. You can develop what the what philosopher Maria Lugones called, you know, world traveling, the capacity to imaginatively inhabit other frameworks, other ways of seeing without appropriating them. And this is different from privilege because you simply can't opt out of it, right? You know, a white person can't decide to not have white privilege, but they can become more aware of their positionality, and that awareness changes what they're able to do with that privilege. Period. And that's tea. And now I kind of want to talk about the things that we often miss when we talk about positionality. And I think, you know, some of these things might make you a little bit uncomfortable. Some of these things might push back on what you've heard before. But stay with me, because I think this unpacking these things about positionality might help all of us just look at our vantage point a lot more differently. First of all, positionality applies to everyone, including the marginalized or the oppressed. You know, and a lot of this is what I've noticed in my personal two cents, in a lot of progressive and like activist spaces, the logic of positionality has kind of hardened into something like what I'm about to say. The more marginalized your identity, the more credibility your analysis carries. And the more privileged your identity, the more you should defer, step back, and listen. And you know what? I will put this little disclaimer out there. Sometimes, you know, especially if you're in an ally position, it doesn't mean that you're necessarily having a seat at the table or your voice is what's being heard, but you're creating a seat at the table and, you know, you're holding up the mic so that those voices are heard louder. But I think that logic comes from somewhere real, you know? It's a corrective to centuries of dominant voices being treated as the only voices. And it's a recognition that people that, or communities who live inside a system of oppression, often understand it with a particular kind of intimate understanding and knowing because you experience it. And I think that's genuinely true and important. But here's the thing. Positionality, taken seriously, doesn't work as a trump card. It works as a map. And a map only becomes useful when you understand what it shows and what it can't show. You know, and I think Patricia Hill Collins' mahi is really foundational here, whose work on black feminist thought really, I think, highlights what I'm trying to say. Lived experience is a necessary but not sufficient condition for understanding. Being inside an experience gives you access to things outsiders genuinely cannot access, but it doesn't automatically confer total knowledge. It doesn't eliminate the other blind spots you have as a complex person with multiple intersecting positions. And I think a real concrete example, if we think about the corridor around LGBTQIA plus rights and race,
a gay white man and a queer black woman are both genuinely navigating homophobia, but their positionalities are so different that they can end up in genuine conflict about what the movement should prioritize, what victory looks like, and whose needs.

needs get centered. You know, the mainstream LGBTQIA plus rights movement in America for a long time focused on same-sex marriage, which was honestly a priority shaped by the relatively privileged demographic doing that organizing. Like, for example, for queer black people navigating housing insecurity, police violence, and workplace discrimination, you know, marriage equality, while important, was not the most urgent crisis. And neither group was wrong about their experience, but one group's experience was being treated as the experience. And that's positionality failing to account for itself, even within a marginalized community. And this becomes even more visible when you look at something like the concept of the closet. You know, for a white gay man in a liberal city with stable income, coming out of the closet might be primarily a story of personal liberation, right? A journey towards authenticity and acceptance. But for a queer person of color in a deeply religious family, or in a country where homosexuality is criminalized, that closet isn't just a metaphor for hiding your identity. It then becomes a survival strategy. And it, you know, can be intertwined with immigration status, economic dependence, and physical safety in ways that make the just come out and be yourself advice not just unhelpful, but potentially dangerous. And so, you know, the concept of the closet is the same. The experience inside it is radically different depending on your intersecting positionalities. Or if you think about the tensions that have emerged in feminist movements around trans inclusion, you know, and I feel like this is live and it's contested, and I'm not here to adjudicate it. But what's relevant is this. People within the same broadly defined group can have profoundly different positionalities that shape what they perceive as the central threat, the central need, the central question. And that conflict is real and it's painful. But what I've noticed is often gets loudest, and people stop asking, what is your position and how does it shape what you see, and start treating their own vantage point as the obvious truth that any reasonable person would agree with. And recognizing that doesn't resolve the conflict, but it does change how you enter it, right? With more humility, more curiosity, more willingness to understand before you argue. And, you know, there's also a version of this that plays out around class and race in ways that are politically important right now. You know, there's a tendency in some progressive spaces to treat, you know, working class white communities and communities of color as having fundamentally opposing interests. And there's a tendency in some spaces to flatten all working class experience into a single white identity. But both, you know, erase the enormous internal diversity of each group. You know, a black domestic worker and a white coal miner share, I don't know, just examples at the top of my head, share enormous structural vulnerabilities, which is, you know, that political abandonment, that healthcare insecurity, having to bear the cost of living crisis, and not being able to be in a position to like save. It's just kind of surviving, but also at the same time occupying very different positions in terms of race and the specific histories attached to it. And positionality allows you to hold both truths at once, you know, that shared class interest and different racial experiences. But I think flattening either one or kind of ignoring that positionality produces bad politics. And you know what? Positionality is not a hierarchy of credibility. It's an invitation to say all of us have vantage points and all of us have blind spots, including me, including the people whose experiences I most identify with. And I think the most honest thing you can do is name your position and stay curious about the positions you don't occupy.
I think another thing that doesn't get spoken about

enough when it comes to positionality is that invisible center and why the dominant position doesn't know it's a position. You know, we talk a lot when we have these types of korero about marginalized identities as positions. But what we really talk about the dominant identity as a position. You know, whiteness is a position, maleness is a position, able-bodiedness is a position, heterosexuality is a position, wealth is a position, being neurotypical is a position, being a native English speaker is a position. And so, you know, the default is not no position. The default is a very specific position that has convinced itself that it's neutral. And that invisibility, you know, the invisibility of the center is not accidental. It's, you know, kind of one of the defining features about how power works. Charles Mills, in the book The Racial Contract, makes this argument with really good analysis. You know, he says that white ignorance, you know, that systematic, not knowing of racial history and racial violence, is not a passive absence of information. It is actively produced and maintained because it serves a function. It allows certain people to benefit from unjust systems without having to confront these systems. So, you know, ignorance in this case, it's not just a gap, it's a resource. And it, just really think and sit with what that means, because if you grow up in a society where you're really confronted with the history of colonial violence, all the realities of ongoing racial inequality, or the specific experience of people whose lives are shaped by those things, that's not neutral. That is a carefully constructed vantage point. You know, the curriculum didn't include those things by accident. You know, the news didn't cover those communities by accident. The cultural stories you absorb didn't leave those experiences out by accident. You know, and I think a really good way of kind of talking about this is talking about the show, the TV show, The Wire. You know, The Wire is many things, and one of those things is being a masterpiece of positionality. The creator, David Simon, built the whole show around the idea that you cannot understand Baltimore or American urban poverty or the war on drugs from a single vantage point. And so he, you know, the show gave us season after season from radically different positions. You know, the drug dealers, the police, the schools, the docs, the newspapers. And, you know, the show showed that each of these positions carries its own logic, its own constraints, its own knowledge, and its own blindness. You know, the police don't understand the corners because they're not on the corners. The politicians don't understand the schools because they're not in the schools. The newspaper editors don't understand the community because they stopped covering the community. And I think, you know, this is where the knife really just sinks into the center of things. The people with the most power, the politicians, the commissioners, the editors, are often the ones with the most limited actual view of what's happening. And it's because their position insulates them from the consequences of their own decisions. Their positionality lets them act on incomplete information indefinitely, because they're never personally on the receiving end of what they get wrong. You know, if we think about a character like Ka Chiri Ka Seti, that ambitious city councilman who eventually becomes mayor, sorry for the spoiler, is a devastating portrait of this, because, you know, he has genuine interactions. He actually wants to fix things, but his position keeps him at a, you know, keeps him removed from the consequences of his compromises. He, you know, he measures success in polling numbers and press coverage, not whether kids on the corner are safer. You know, his position teaches him the wrong things and hides the right things from him. And the people who suffer the most for that are the ones who have no insulation at all. And that's the invisible center in action. You know, power doesn't give you advantages. It gives you the ability to not know things and to not suffer for not knowing them. You know, and it's not just fiction, you know, that
you know, The Wire was a great show, but it's not just fiction. You know, if we look

0: at the 2008 financial crisis, the people who designed and sold mortgage-backed securities, who built, you know, CDOs on top of CDOs, who rated them AAA while knowing they were garbage, many of them genuinely did not understand the human reality of what they were doing. They just saw numbers on screens. They saw risk models. They did not see the families who would lose their homes, their position, and, you know, the regulatory apparatus that was supposed to clock them and check them was populated with people with the same position. And so they had the same blind spots. So, you know, that 2008 crisis was not just a failure of regulation. It was a failure of positionality. You know, it was a catastrophic collective blind spot produced by a concentration of power and people who had no experience of what their decisions would do. You know, this is why when people say, I just don't see race, it really frustrates me, because that is not a neutral post-racial statement. You know, it's a statement about a very specific position, and one that has the luxury of not being confronted by race on a daily basis, because race does not operate as a threat or a filter in your daily life. And that's not neutrality. That's shelter. And mistaking your shelter for the outside world is just one of the most... it's a huge error, okay? It's a significant error your positionality can produce. And here's something that I think is really wild when you sit with it. The people at the center of power often have the most confident analysis of the world while actually having access to the narrowest slice of it. And that combination of confidence and narrow is dangerous. I mean, we see it historically and we see it to this day. You know, colonialism, the ideology of white supremacy were, you know, built by people who were absolutely certain they were right, and that certainty was produced by a position that couldn't see what was missing. And so, you know, in this case, I don't think humility is a weakness. I think it's a quite rational response to understanding positionality. Another thing to understand is positionality is, it shifts across your timeline, and humility is the practice. You know, because, you know, we tend to talk about positionality as if it's something that you have, like a fixed set of coordinates on a map, if we go back to that map metaphor. But it's more like a moving relationship between you and the world. You know, it shifts across your life in ways that are both gradual and sudden. And recognizing that change is how you hold your own certainties. You know, think about what changes positionality. Migration, you know, person who moves from one country to another, the ability to see both cultures from the outside and the inside, to notice what each one assumes is normal because the other country does it completely differently. Class mobility changes it, both upward and downward. You know, the person who grew up poor and became wealthy doesn't automatically lose their earlier knowledge, but they gain a dual perspective that can be incredibly powerful. And they also have to fight the pull towards naturalizing their new position as the obvious correct one. You know, having children changes positionality because suddenly you're thinking about safety and infrastructure and education and healthcare in a completely different way, because you're looking at it through the lens of someone responsible for a person who is deeply vulnerable and completely dependent on you, and on, you know, dependent on systems functioning. Illness can change your positionality, particularly chronic illness, because navigating a healthcare system while sick, while fighting for your diagnosis to be believed, while managing work and cost and exhaustion, you know, it gives you a real education in how that system actually functions that no healthy person can access from the outside. You know, aging changes positionality, bereavement changes it, loss changes it. You know, I think there's something worth, you know, the list goes on. But there's something worth sitting with here about what these experiences share. They are all experiences of becoming newly approximate to something that you were previously insulated from. You know, immigration makes you proximate to border systems and identity documentation and belonging in new ways. Parenthood makes you proximate to vulnerability. Illness makes you proximate to healthcare, the healthcare system and bureaucracy and medical power. Each new proximity teaches you something, not because you suddenly become a better person, but because your position has shifted and new things have come to view. Roxane Gay, the author of Bad Feminist and Hunger, she writes with extraordinary honesty about her own thinking about her body, her size, the way the world treats her, the way she has sometimes internalized the world's treatment of her. And that has evolved over years of living in it. And so, you know, in the book and in her work, she doesn't present herself as having arrived at a final truth. She presents herself as someone in an ongoing process whose positionality has taught her things she couldn't have learned any other way, and who is still learning and still sometimes caught off guard by a new angle of her own experience. And I think that's the model that we should all be leaning into. Not that I have figured out my position and now I know things, but my position has taught me things and it will keep teaching me things. And the stance I want to maintain is ongoing curiosity rather than like a settled certainty. And this matters practically because it should produce humility, not just about what you don't know now, but about what you were sure of in the past. Like most of us, if we're honest, can look back and find beliefs we held with total confidence that we now understand to be products of a position we occupied at that time, a position that has since shifted. And I'll say this plainly, if you have never looked back at a view you once held and thought, I can't believe I thought that, you're probably not growing. And the retrospective humility is one of the signs that positionality work is actually happening. It is uncomfortable, you know, it requires like an ego dissolution, you know, the willingness to let your past self be wrong, whether it's publicly and privately. And you know what, going back to James Baldwin, I think he did this with a lot of grace throughout his career. You know, he was willing to revisit and complicate his earlier positions, you know, on nonviolence, on protest, on integration, not because he'd been confused before, but because his position had shifted, the movement around him had shifted, history had moved, and he moved with it. And, you know, he didn't pretend to have known all along what he came to know later. That I think that intellectual honesty, the willingness to be seen, learning in real time is one of the things that, I don't know, that in my opinion makes him so endearingly trusted. And it should make you humble about the future too. You know, what are you certain about right now that in 10 years you'll look back on with a wince? You know, is it, you don't know. And you don't know by definition. That's not a reason for paralysis, but it is a very good reason to hold your present certainties with slightly open hands, to be, you know, invested in your conclusions without being fused to them. And we're coming to the end of the episode, but I've got a lot more to say on positionality, so I hope you have really enjoyed this breakdown of positionality. Next episode, we'll talk about how can that help us in the practical world? How can that help us become better allies, use our critical thinking skills, and how can we be aware of our positionality so we can be aware of our worldview? But thank you for tuning into this episode of Headscarves and Good Yarns, and catch you for the next one.
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0: Temperature will drop to a cool 8 overnight. A few showers coming our way tomorrow with southerly winds with a high of just 13. And looking ahead to Tuesday, mostly cloudy, chance of a shower, some southerly winds with an expected high of 13 degrees.
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2: Welcome to Voices of Peace and Aroha,

0: to Allah, to improve his manner, to improve his ideas, and add something good for himself, for his family, for his neighbors, for the society as well. This is, my dear, very important challenge we have to put ourselves. We not need to let the last year like the new year and year after and so on. No, we need to add something, to achieve something, to add something better. It is very important, my dear brothers and sisters, to do something like that, to put ourselves in a challenge. How can we do that? And it's easy. Definitely, we have in our holy book, in Surah At-Tawbah, Allah subhanahu wa ta'ala, who is, and this is one of the miracles of the Islam. Allah who is appointed the months of the year and everything, as he said, إن عدة الشهور عند الله 12 شهرا في كتاب الله يوم خلق السماوات والأرض. The months of the year is 12 months from day one Allah created the heaven and the sky. So this is very important. And the miracle is all people everywhere, whether they are Muslim or non-Muslim, in all societies we use 12 months, not more than or less than. So this is some miracle, and it is mentioned in our holy book more than 1400 years ago. So this is, my dear, something amazing. We have to think about that. Another issue, my dear, we have to use this time because it is a big offer from Allah subhanahu wa ta'ala. I know all of us, they are very busy in their world life, but this is a chance to have a break and thinking what we have to do. What's your plan in the new year? This is very important. And what is the good things I did last year, and I hope to continue with that? And what is the bad things I did, and I proved my intention to stop doing that? This is the challenge, my dear brothers, sisters. We have to do that and put ourselves in this situation like that. Encourage the other, encourage yourself with your family, with your children. Ask everyone to prepare his plan. What's your plan in 1448? What you need to achieve? What you need to do? It's very important, my dear brother, sister, to thinking like that, because the time go very fast, and the year and another year and years going. So we have to evaluate what we did, what we need to achieve. May Allah subhanahu wa ta'ala let this year coming with all happiness and unity and peace between all Muslims and all people everywhere, and stop war everywhere, and support all needy people everywhere. This is our important things we have to do it. And inshallah, I'm sure, I trust Allah, this year coming with lots of surprises, a good surprise for everyone. Once we prove our intention, Allah will support us and surround us with His mercy orders every time. Thank you so much for listening. See you inshallah next week with another topic. Fi amanillah wa assalamu alaikum wa rahmatullahi wa barakatuh.
1: Because when you say Bismillah, Allah is with you and put barakah in all what you do.

Some of the biggest money lessons I ever learned came from the Quran, and they completely changed how I see money and how I see success. These lessons are not just spiritual, they're practical. They have shaped how I spend, how I save, how I invest, how I give, and how I think about opportunities. So in this video today, I want to share with you 8 money lessons from the Quran that changed my mindset around wealth. And no, these are not fluffs. These are real principles that have helped me become wiser with money and more peaceful while building it. So lesson number one, wealth is a test. One thing many people misunderstand is that money is not proof that God is happy with you. The Quran teaches that wealth is a test. Quran 8:28 says, "Know that your property and your children are but a trial." That changed my mindset about the position I place money at. It reminds me that money is a test and I should never worship it. It reminds me never to impress or oppress people with it and never to make emotional decisions just to look successful. I want to be at peace with money and ensure it doesn't lead me to go astray. There are people earning a lot and are still deeply stressed. And there are people with less money who sleep peacefully every night. And the lesson is simple. If money controls your emotions, it controls your life. Always remember it is a test. And real wealth is quiet. Very quiet. Sometimes the richest person in the room is the one nobody notices. Mm-hmm. Okay, so lesson number two, avoid wastefulness. The Quran warns strongly against waste. Indeed, the wasteful are brothers of the devils. Quran 17:27. We may have normalized wastefulness. Our lives have been built around consumption and more consumption and more consumption. People waste money buying more of what they do not need. 50 bags, 50 shoes, 50 clothes they don't wear or they don't use just to show off online, you know. And they have all this money leaks everywhere. Subscriptions they don't use, you know, food they throw away.

lifestyle pressure everywhere. Wastefulness also comes in the form of hoarding. You know, COVID reminded me of this. Even relocating and seeing how many things I had, you know, reminded me of this. And I truly never want to get back to that level of buying. And this is where

Okay, our time now is 21 past one. We move on to what kind of Pacifica our services well, we can provide to our people here in Hawke's Bay. Our services at Kaino Pacifica Services, we are passionate about empowering our community here in Hawke's Bay, and we are very proud to deliver free core services designed to uplift and support and also inspire a positive change through with our people. So our first service that we got is we got a final resilient service promoting the safe and healthy relationship program, which is an empowering initiative that gives you and your loved one the tools, the skills, the knowledge needed to break free from the destruction cycle and build a cycle of violence and build a strong positive relationship. Take that next step forward for a safer and healthier future. So we deliver a program through Pacific Lens, and also we can facilitate the program in the different Pacific languages, in Samoan, Tongan, or if we need so, we will run in English, or we some interpret from our community here in Hawke's Bay. We have to make sure they ensuring that the connect deeply to our Pacific people and reach out. This is the opportunity to create a last change for you and your family and for the future generation. Also, we have our driving license school program is your gateway for independence and new opportunities. Whether you need your learners restricted full license or need to convert your overseas license, we are here to guide you every step that of the way to make sure that you achieve that. We offer the lessons in Samoan, Tongan, English, and with if our impressive 90 to 100 pass rate of our driving license, your success is in reach. And also our driving school have a space of restricted full license. We just about completed at the end of this month. Everything is all completed. So get to us as soon as possible for our next driving license school. We will start the next month. And also we have our Whanau Wola service is dedicated to empower our Pacific Whanau and also the our Ainga to dream big and also to take charge of their own future and also to turn their aspiration into reality. And through this service, our experiences and navigators walk hand in hand with each family to make sure to offer a specialized support and also to help and to guide every step of the way that we join when you come and register to be part of the Whanau Resilience the family that they need help. We are committed to champion your need and also the right in helping you assess and resource and also to network opportunity you deserve. So we are here and we're giving out to our families who register for Whanau Wola a winter packet for a little thing for them to

to help out in a way for during this winter, and it's on their way to deliver them around at the moment. It's not big, but at least we can help out in whatever area that we can. So we thank you. Also, you know that we have how to contact us if you want to get in touch with us, Kanga Pacifica Services. Here are the best ways you can reach out for us. You hop onto our Facebook and just search for Kanga Pacifica Services, and you will give us a like or send us a message anytime you when you jump into our Facebook. So we have online, also online, to we have a website, www.kaingapacifica.org.nz, for all the information you need, and also to connect with us directly. We also, if you prefer to email, you can drop us a message at admin@kaingapacificaservices.org.nz. We'd love to hear you, hearing from our listeners, so to how we improve to work alongside with you. Or if you are in Flexmere, come through the office. We are at 410B Terrace in Flexmere, and pick up the phone and give us a ring. It's 06-650-5106, and we are always happy to talk to you. So we're open from Monday to Friday from 9 to 5. And so you can pop in anytime or give us a ring and talk to us. We are so grateful. We want to extend our deep gratitude to our incredible partners and supporters. You believe in our missions, the fuel every step forward. First, to our Pacific community here in Hawke's Bay, and you are the heart of everything that we do. And thank you to the courage of the families and individuals who have trusted us to walk beside them on their journey. And your strength and spirit inspire us every day when you come talk to us. And we encourage to be honest with what we do, and also be accountable for whatever we give to you, and we accountable for what funders expect from us. So for our funder and stakeholders, for your vision and generosity have opened the door and make our service accessible to both Pacifica and the wider community here in Hawke's Bay. So together we are building a pathway to brighten the future. So a special thank you for Radio Hawke's Bay for giving us a voice on air and helping us connect, uplift, and inspire our community here in Hawke's Bay. And this is a notice for us. And I'm going to play another song before we get on to our topic today, which is the choice, the importance of making a right choice. When whatever we do, wherever we are, the choice is always important for us to be aware what kind of choice we will give you some more information after this. So I'm going to play a one or two music we haven't heard for them for a long time. I think I'm going to play this. Hopefully that you like this. We call it the West Papua Rise Up. I'm not sure what about that. Hopefully that you loved it. But I love playing different music from different Pacific countries. Not always the Tongan, Samoan, Cook Island, and so forth. Let's go for a different, tiny little islands. But we hardly hear about their music. So we go to Papua, to Vanuatu. I think hopefully you love this music. We call that the Western Papua Rise Up.

Okay, our time now is about 26 to 2 o'clock. We move on to our part of our reflection or sharing today. It's called the importance of the choice that we make. Whether or a good choice or bad choice, it's very, very important for us to be aware of the choice that we make. Because at the end of the day, it should become for our own choice. You choose what you think that's the best for you. And if you make mistake or muck it up, you have to have a choice to respond, react or respond, or to something, be accountable, respond for it. So, what do you mean to make a choice? You know, I choose to live by choice, not by chance, to make changes, not excuses, to be motivated, not manipulated, to be useful, not used to excel, not compete, but I choose self-esteem, not self-pity. I choose to listen to my inner voice, not the random opinions from others. It's very, very important to be aware of that. I choose to live by choice, not by chance, to be motivated, not manipulated.

related to be useful, not to be used, to make a change and not excuses, to excel, like I said before, not to compete. And all this thing here is all give us more like showing us who we are if we know what we do. Change the changeable, you choose to do that. Accept the unchangeable, and also to remove yourself from the unacceptable. And also we have to be aware of this. I was raised to show respect by our choice. We all raised to show respect. We were taught to knock before we open the door. Say hello when we enter a room. Say please and thank you, and to have respect for my elders. We let another person have my seat if they need it. Or say yes, sir, and no, sir, and help others when they need us to. Not stand on the sideline and watch. We hold the doors for the persons behind us. Say excuse me when it's needed. And also to love people for who they are and not for what I can get from them. And most importantly, we were all raised to treat people exactly how we would like to be treated others. And that is what we call respect. And also, that's what we call, if you look at our spiritual belief, that's what our Savior is saying, to do to others what they want us to do, what we want them to do to you. And there are three, we call it the three C's in life. The three C's is all start with choice, chance, and also change. We must make the choice to take the chance to change if you want anything in our life to change. And also the reason for this is that we have to be true to ourselves. And we have to remember, don't worry about what people think of you or about the way they try to make you feel. Because if people want to see you as a good person, they will definitely see you as a good person. And if they want to see you as a pain in the neck or a bad person, absolutely nothing you can do will stop them. Honestly, the more you try to show them your good intentions, most probably the more reason you give them to knock you down if they are committed to misunderstand you. So, keep our head up high and be confident in what we do. Be confident in our intentions and keep our eyes ahead instead of wasting our time on those who want to drag you back to old age. Because you can't change people's views, but you have to believe that true change for us, for yourself, come from within you, not from anyone else. So, as we all say, choice is a powerful tool we have. Everything boils down to choice. We exist. We exist in a field of infinite possibilities. Every choice we make shuts an infinite number of doors and opens an infinite number of doors. And at any point, we can change the direction of our lives by a simple choice. So it is all in our hands, in our hearts, and it's all in our mind to make a choice. But the secret of the change,
a choice of change

is to focus all of our energies not on fighting the old, but on building a new way. And another warning for us, here, before we move on to the next one here, this is one here is reminding us this. When you can't control what is happening, they ask us, try to challenge ourselves to control the way we respond to what is happening. And that is what we call, that is where our willpower, that is where our power is. I know it is not the load, remind us, it's not the load that breaks you down. It is the way how we carry and understand the change, the challenge, and the choice that we make. One reason people resist changes, the choice they make, is because they focus on what they have to give up, but instead of what they have to gain. So consider how hard it is to change ourselves, and you will understand what little chance you have to try to change others. So we need to be patient. Patience is not the ability to wait, but the ability to keep the good attitude while we are waiting for the change. Okay, before we move on, I would like to play another song to keep us going. So I would like to play, I think that is a Tuvaluan, Tokelau, Tuvaluan song, and I'd love to hear from there. This one here, they call the song here is Koteloto. Koteloto, I'm not quite sure what's that with the heart, but we will listen to that, what they're singing.

Okay, our time now is about 14 more minutes to 2. We finish at 2 o'clock, but we continue on our sharing or reflection or whatever you call it, the importance of making a choice, that we make a choice and the decision we make, and also how to deal with a decision we make, and also some advice or for how to move forward and to accept what's going on within our life. So we move on to carry on with our reflection of today. So it takes a level of self-love, of self-dedications and determinations to live your greatest life. So when you try to make a change or anything, we need first of all to look within ourselves. Look at every areas in our lives and ask ourselves these questions. Am I on course? Am I growing mentally, emotionally, and spiritually? Is there anything that is blocking that? Anything that is preventing us or you from living your greatest life? Make the tough decisions to let it go and make a choice to change. You know what? I try to have to change, and I have changed. I'm not as nice as I used to be because I don't want to get used or walk over. I don't trust everyone and tell them my secrets, because behind every fake smile there is a backstepper. I try to distance myself from people that they try to walk over your life, because in the end they are only going to leave us or leave you. I have changed because I have realized that I am only the person I can depend on and move forward. And this is advice for us to look at ourselves, what we can, what we can't, and also encourage us to move forward and be ourselves. So it's a warning here for us. We allow to give things. Give, but don't allow yourself to be used. We ask to love everyone, but don't allow your heart to be abused. We were told and asked to trust people, but don't be naive and let them in. There are always people they mistrust. We ask to listen, but don't lose your own voice. You need to step up and voice it. As you look around, unsuccessful people make decisions based on their current situations. And the successful people make their decisions based on where they want to be, and they will commit themselves to it and be responsible, accountable to everything they do. Also, like we say before, it's the choice, the chance, the changes that we must make is a choice to take a chance, or your life will never change. It's very important for us to be aware of that when we face challenge in our life. And also, it encourages us that

we have to be aware to keep our thoughts positive, because our thoughts become our words. Keeps our words positive too, because our words will become our behavior. Keep our behavior positive, because our behavior will become our habits. Keep our habits to be positive, because our habits will become our values. Keep our values positive, because our values will become our destiny. And it's a quote from Mahatma Gandhi that he quoted this. And also, just a little reflection that we would like to share with you. And maybe we can use your imaginations. Did you know? I pick up this, and this is really mean a lot. They said, a bird sitting on a tree is never afraid of the branch breaking. Why? Because the bird's trust is not on the branch, but on its wings. And the lesson for us is, always believe in yourself. It's very, very true. Always believe in yourself. Like I said before, being positive and believe yourself. Because whatever positive, if you wake up with a positive mind, you are going to be walk with positive, joyful day. You wake up with a negative mind, you know the consequences is going to, you are going to face. Because when life is sweet, say thank you and celebrate it. And when life is bitter and tough, also show thank you and grow accountable and move forward. As you waste your breath complaining about life, well, to remember someone else out there, they're breathing their last breath. So appreciate what we have or what you have. And never stop doing your best just because someone doesn't give you credit. Always try to do your best. For the secret of change is to focus all of your energy not on fighting the old, like I said before, but on building the new change that you follow. Because everything happens for us for reasons. Sometimes good things fall apart, so the better things can come through, can come together. And never regret anything that has happened in our lives, because it cannot be changed. Undo or forgotten. So take it as a lesson to learn and to move on. It is so true. And we keep all this so that we all reflect on it during this weekend. So, because hard times are often a blessing to us in this disguise. So let go and let life strengthen you, no matter how much it hurts. Hold your head up and keep going. This is an important lesson to remember. When you are having a rough day, a bad day, or a grumpy year, the truth is, truth be told, sometimes the hardest lessons to learn are the ones your spirit needs most. Your past was never a mistake. If you learn from it, so take all the crazy experience and lessons and place them in a box labeled thank you and move forward.

learn from it. And how to let go of the painful patterns in our life. If we need to recognize that we develop a certain patterns of behavior due to a belief programs that we absorb from those around you or in the past. So, or because this behavior kept us from feeling unwanted, anxiety, and hurt. We must now recognize that these old patterns of behavior are not working on us, on you, in our presence. So at this point, they are causing more harm than good. So we must accept that if we keep doing what you are always doing, you will keep getting what you are always getting. So when you can't control what's happening, challenge yourself to control the way you respond to what's happening. And that's where our power is, as I always reminded before. Anything that annoys you is teaching you patience. Anything who appointed you is teaching us how to stand up on our own two feet. Anything that angers us is teaching us to the forgiveness and compassion. Anything that has power over us is teaching us how to take our power back. If anything we hate is teaching us unconditional love, anything we fear in teaching we encourage to overcome our fear. And anything we can't control, teaching us how to let go of this. And also, lastly, life has taught us that you can't control everyone's loyalty, no matter how good you are to them. Doesn't mean they are treated you the same. No matter how much you mean to you, they mean to you. Doesn't mean they will value you the same. Sometimes the people you love the most turn out to be the people you can. Yeah. Sometimes the people you love the most turn out to be the people you can trust the least. And I think that's the end for us for today. And hopefully that you enjoyed our last part. And hopefully that we will follow up next week. But then I will try to finish up with, I think there's a, because of our time is up, and I would like to say thank you for listening, and hopefully we'll look back for next week. And I'll play with the last one here. It's a Tokelauan one. Hopefully that you enjoy that one, and while we're finishing. Without further ado, I would like to say thank you for your listening. Look forward to next week. We follow up for what we do. And have a nice weekend. And don't drink and drive and behave yourself. And also make sure that you're warm, keep warm during this winter. Take care. And we would like to say ka kite, te noho ra, harera, namaste, ni samo te tofa soifua, mo te toka, mo mea. And may God bless you all.

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0: That temperature will drop to a cool 8 overnight. A few showers coming our way tomorrow with southerly winds with a high of just 13. And looking ahead to Tuesday, mostly cloudy, chance of a shower, some southerly winds with an expected high of 13 degrees.
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Good evening and aloha lava to all of you, our Lupesina listeners. This is your Lupesina for tonight. I am your hostess, Lele Fanovalevale Irulia, joining us again to talk about what has happened, what is currently happening, and what may be happening in our region or around our areas for us. So, before we begin, I will start us off with a lotu. Let us pray. Gracious Father, we come before you with thankful hearts. Thank you for your grace in loving us. Thank you for your presence in our lives. Thank you for guiding us in our journey so far. We thank you for families, friends, and loved ones. We bring our Lupesina before you. Guide us in our talanoa. 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Talofa, talofa lava, how's it been? It's been cold, I know that. It's, we've had some crisp mornings and then beautiful blue skies in a day. Sun is shining. Need to go follow the sun to get some vitamin D. That's always good to get out of the offices and the workplaces to have some fresh air. I still have a bit of the cold. Been trying to shake it. It seems to be hanging around. The coughing seems to still be hanging around. But we are here and with our amazing friends at Otago Access Radio. Ma lo lava oa mai oto. 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

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Ile lotu me tisi. Last Friday on the 12th was a special day, a very special day. We had the unveiling or the ribbon or the dedication or the rededication of a church and compound and ground for the Samoan Methodist Church, the one on Thorn Street. So the church has purchased the church and with the building, attached building to it, the hall, the building across it, which is an office, plus the car parks in there. So that's all now part owned by the Methodist Church of Samoa Parish in Dunedin. Congratulations for that. It's a milestone. It is a new morning. It is a new dawn for the people, the parishioners, and the congregation for the Methodist Church in Dunedin. A beautiful day where the invitations, the president of the Samoan Methodist Church in Samoa attended with his lovely wife, the president for the women's conference for the Samoan Methodist Church. Also the secretary, the general secretary for the Italesia Metutisi, and the general secretary for the women, the Methodist Women's Conference. And then we had the superintendents from around Aotearoa, plus the parishes and church ministers and their wife and the parishioners from around South Island. Also in attendance were the previous church ministers. The previous church ministers that used to serve the community. So for your information, the Methodist Church of Samoa, the conference every year, annual, the conference has a calendar that every year they allocate, or all their church ministers that have finished the theological college get allocated whether they will go to look after a parish or whether they will be serving, looking after the youth's office or the different offices for the main church in Samoa and across the world. So the constitution of the church is the conference makes the decision as in the executive committee with the superintendents and the president and the secretary, all the, and the SLT and the treasurer all sit and then make a selection of who's going to move from to which parish, the village. And the also the other part is the maximum time a minister serves in a parish for the church minister, for the Church of Samoa, the Methodist Church, is 7 years is the max. So ministers move. So some ministers will serve up to their 7 years and then they get allocated or delegated a new parish to move to look after, to continue the work. Some ministers, depending on whether what their skill set is, may be moved earlier, may be moved within 3 years of moving. So you could have in your parish up to three ministers within 10 years or two. Also in the church,

constitution. Once you are serving the church and writing up as a church minister, as a minister of the church, with your wife, and then you can retire either at

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Now let's have a three-peat. First, we'll have Baby Huey from 1971 with Listen to Me. Next, we're going to have the band Pleasure from 1977 playing Joyous. And we'll finish that up with Lynn Collins from 1973 and Mama Feel Good.

I hope you're enjoying today's music. Let's slow down just a little bit. We'll have a little bit of Graham Central Station. I've been getting into a lot of slow funk numbers from the 70s on my Spotify playlist. And here we have Graham Central Station from 1974. The album is Release Yourself, and you're going to hear I Believe in You.

And to stay in that same vein, let's get a little bit of Eddie Hazel. He was the guitarist for Funkadelic and Parliament back in the early 70s. And this is from the album Games, Dames, and Guitar Things. Here is So Goes the Story.

Thank you for riding with us on the blues train and closing it out. We're going to have one of the most memorable albums of hip-hop bongo rock from 1973. This is the Incredible Bongo Band, and you're going to hear The Last Bongo in Belgium. Have a great day, everyone.

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0: Across Hawke's Bay today, we can expect a few showers with some southerly winds. We're heading for a high of just 13, dropping to a cool 6 overnight. Mostly cloudy tomorrow, chance of a shower, more of those southerly winds with an expected high of 13 degrees.
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3: 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I'm Phil Gray. Thank you for being here for episode 734 of Retrospect 60s Garage Punk Show. Tonight, all obscure 60s garage. It's my aim to play nothing that you know. So if you want to discover the most obscure underground 60s garage rock, garage punk, freak beat, and psychedelia, this is the show for you. We're kicking it off with the status quo. Ah, I hear you saying, I know status quo. This is The Status Quo from Phoenix, Arizona. Formed quite some time before the English band formed, and they were formed by Camelback High School and Central High School students in Phoenix. This is a July 1966 45. This is the A-side, They All Want to Love Her.

Hi, everybody. It's John Brain here from London, Ontario, Canada. It's been my pleasure to have as my guest here today at the Brain Bunker, Phil Gray, Retrospect's Master of Ceremonies and all-around great guy. Thanks for all the great sounds and memories, Phil. You're the man. Retrospect.

It's all obscure 60s garage for this episode of Retrospect. Three tracks out of the States, The Status Quo, They All Want Her Love, followed by Marty Kennedy and the Monarchs. Formed by Marty and Randy Kennedy, brothers from Tucker, Georgia. Marty on lead vocals, Randy on drums. The band was discovered by a producer called Tim McCabe, who produced their single on a label called Love It. Released 1969, Love It out of Atlanta. Marty Kennedy and the Monarchs with Getting to Know You Better. Thirdly in the set, a band called The Storytellers from Milburn, New Jersey. Notably, the band included an organist, Danny Frederici, who went on to play in some 60s bands with one Bruce Springsteen before becoming a member of the E Street Band. But in The Storytellers from Milburn, New Jersey, April 1967, 45 on a label called Tristero Records. The Storytellers A-side called Cry With Me. Keep the vibes going. Buy me a coffee or a beer at buymeacoffee.com/Mr. Phil Grey. That's MrPhilGrey. Let's dive back in. We're going to continue with US Garage, but there's plenty of global tracks coming up. Starting this bracket with a band called The Ascendors from Warsaw, New York on Lee Records, just the 145, released in 1966. This is the A-side from The Ascendors, I Won't Be Home.

Another question. I'd like to know what's your attitude toward dancing. You say, preacher, times have changed. I don't see anything wrong with dancing today. Dancing is just as wrong as it's always been. You say, what's wrong with it? It's the front door to adultery. The thing that started on the dance floor is expected to be finished in a parked car or a motel somewhere.

I've just got a text in from Rhiann up in Napier, and she says, Colour My World is another great one from Petula Clark. Cough, cough, hint, hint. And here it is.

Rhiannon, I'm sure you enjoyed that. Colour My World by Pete Clark and Rhiannon. Up in Napier, where hopefully it's a little bit warmer than what it is down in the Wairarapa at the moment. It's 7 degrees in Masterton. Next up, we've got the Fortunes and a song called You've Got Your Troubles.

I think we'll let run on to the next track, which is a song from them. And, of course, it's Gloria.

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I wanna say she make me feel alright.

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Time is 29 and a half minutes after 8 o'clock, and time for a track from the Paramounts and a version of Poison Ivy. The Paramounts were an English band, and one of the members was a guy called Gary Brooker, who later on went to, or later on founded Procol Harum.

Lynn Barry there with his one and only hit, the song called 1-2-3. And while we're on numbers, here's Manfred Mann with 5-4-3-2-1.

Boy, Lollipop seemed to be in a run of songs that are under 2 minutes, and this next one is as well. It's the Mindbenders and A Groovy Kind of Love.

The Supremes there with you. Keep me hanging on. And that brought the time to 17 minutes to 9 o'clock here on Arrow FM. And you're listening to the 60s Nostalgia Show. Next up, we've

The Four Tops there, and that brought to a close another edition of the 60s Nostalgia Show, which was the first broadcast all over the wonderful Wire Rapper on Arrow FM 92.7.

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quick look at the weather forecast for the next few days here on Arrow FM and also in the Wairarapa. And tomorrow, not quite sure where Met Service was getting this guess from, but they had a minimum of 12 degrees, and we're already well under that. But the maximum tomorrow will be 17 degrees. Becoming mostly cloudy in the morning with the odd spot of rain from evening, and nor'westerlies becoming strong in the afternoon. On Sunday, a minimum of 6 degrees, a maximum of 17. A shower.

0: was a clearing to fine in the morning with strong nor'westerlies dying out.
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2: In Radio Hawke's Bay Community News, Eastern District Police say two men have been arrested as part of an operation targeting drug supply and gang-related violence in Wairoa and Raupanga. Senior Sergeant Nathan Snell, Wairoa Area Response Manager, says search warrants over the past few days uncovered methamphetamine, cocaine, cannabis, ammunition and a large amount of cash. Two men aged 18 and 24 now face multiple charges, including possession of methamphetamine and cannabis for supply and unlawful possession of ammunition. Two further men were arrested on outstanding warrants. Snell says more arrests are likely as investigations continue and reminds the community to report information to police. Call 111 immediately or 105 after the fact. And thanks to our friends at Local Democracy Reporting for the following stories. Local Democracy Reporting is local body journalism funded by Radio New Zealand and New Zealand On Air. Go Bus will exit Hawke's Bay's urban routes next year, with Transit Group taking over under a new 9-year contract. The regional councillor says 26 all-electric buses will roll out across Napier and Hastings by August 2027, delivering quieter, cleaner transport and supporting climate goals. Go Bus says it's disappointed but will support staff through the transition. Transit says it's excited to expand its local presence and hopes many current drivers will join the new fleet. The buses will be charged at depots in Whakatū and Onikawa, with brand new zero-emission vehicles featuring CCTV and audio-visual announcements. And Napier Mayor Richard McGrath says 8 months into the job, he's focused on listening to the community, often heading out with the basketball to chat with locals. Despite early turbulence, including staff resignations and three deputy mayor changes, McGrath insists the council isn't fractured and is now rocking and rolling. He says he's proud to be delivering on campaign promises and remains firmly against a single Hawke's Bay Super Council, favouring smaller northern and southern mergers instead. McGrath says being mayor is challenging but rewarding, and he's determined to deliver the change voters asked for. And Labour says it will restore and expand apprenticeship boost, extending employer support to 2 full years and opening the scheme to more trades. Leader Chris Hipkins says the move will help young people into stable, well-paid work and address skills shortages. Employers would receive $500 a month for each apprentice, while apprentices could access a $1,000 tool grant and new mentoring support. The policy is costing $56.5 million a year, with expanded eligibility and grants starting July 2027 and the full 2-year subsidy from July 2028. And in sport, New Zealand's World Cup hosts have been crushed after a 5-1 defeat to 10th-ranked Belgium. All-Whites captain Chris Wood says the team can make big strides over the next 4 years, and he wants to be there for the next FIFA World Cup campaign. Go the Kiwis! Across Hawke's Bay today, we can expect a few showers with some southerly winds. We're heading for a high of just 13, dropping to a cool 6 overnight. Mostly cloudy tomorrow, chance of a shower, more of those southerly winds with an expected high of 13 degrees.
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I'm Big Daddy. I'll be here until 9 o'clock this morning, keeping you up to date with what's happening at this radio station. I'm playing some awesome songs into the bargain. And following this program, there will be coming your way today 15 programs either made right here in our community or supplied to us from our sister access stations from across New Zealand. And at 9.05, just after the news, sport and weather, Canny Viewer program all about your financial options. Volunteering Hawke's Bay will be in, having a quick chat about celebrating 20 years of volunteering in Hawke's Bay. Team from Citizens Advice, Napier, will be here at 10 o'clock. Community Corner is here at 10.30, having a chat to Campbell Rule all about the collector and collectible gigs that's coming up to us in Hawke's Bay. Wayne Morris in the studio between 11 and midday, playing the music that's just too good to be forgotten. That's something for everyone. Well, let's get this show on the road.

birth name was Barry Ian Green. We know him better as Barry Blue, dancing on a Saturday night. It's been so many moons since I've danced on a Saturday night. But Barry Blue there, big song for him, a UK number two back in 1973. Singer, songwriter, record producer. Is he still working? I think he might be. Good old memory anyway. Good party song.

wonderful Johnny Wakelin with his song Black Superman, Muhammad Ali. Big song in Canada in particular, got all the way to number one, a top 10 for Johnny Wakelin in his homeland of the United Kingdom. You're tuned to Radio Hawke's Bay, station that gives you a voice. Don't forget, if you've got an idea for a program, we want to hear from you. Pick up your phone, give us a bit of a call, 8788710. We'll have a chat to you and see how soon we can get you on the airwaves. Just reading an interesting article, How to Stop Your Brain from Shrinking. We should maybe talk about that during this program this morning. But let's get back into the music. Here's a bit of Kiwi for you.

Carolina. I was having a bit of a squiz at this article about brain shrinking, or how to stop your brain from shrinking. Apparently, brain atrophy, shrinking of your brain, tends to begin in your 30s and 40s, but certain lifestyle changes can slow or even reverse shrinkage. It's an article written by Anand O'Connor, but it's an article originally done by Majid Fatuhui, I think. Anyway, some of those suggestions to stop your brain shrinking, or to slow it down, or stop it, getting a hold of you too early, is eat a Mediterranean diet. The 6 pointers. This is number one. Eat a Mediterranean diet. Focus on foods such as fruits, vegetables, nuts, beans, whole grains, seafood, and olive oil, which contain nutrients that are important to brain health. Exercise is a biggie. Studies have found that engaging in aerobic exercise increases the size of both the hippocampus and the prefrontal cortex, in part because it increases levels of BDNF, a protein that promotes the growth of neurons in your brain. We'll come back to you with some more tips on how to stop your brain from shrinking. One interesting thing in the article was they asked the man, Professor Majid, do you eat dessert or have snacks after dinner? And he said, no. He said, one thing I've learned is that the more you eat, the more you crave food. And the less you eat, the less hungry you get. I eat less than I used to, and I don't get hungry. I eat small portions.

one. Big for them in the US. That song got to number 8 on the charts. Canada number 12, but in their homeland of the UK, only managed to get to number 51. Now, how to stop your brain shrinking. It's, these tips, by the way, are from a new book written by Professor Majid Fatouhi.

0: right.
1: No, yes. No, rebalancing a portfolio isn't a rainy day activity. It is diarised, it is discipline, and it's also market-led.
2: And look, at the start of this conversation, Nick, you mentioned some of the characteristics that the Red Baron had in coming up with the playbook for aerial attack, right?
1: Yep.
2: And one of them that you did mention was facing the attacker. So what does facing the attack mean for investments as our final question?
1: Yeah, okay. Yeah, it's a good, I like that. Okay, so when you think about it, so if we think about markets, so when the markets plunge and portfolios decline, every instinct that you feel, that your friends feel, that everyone around you feels and is telling you is to sell. Preserve what's left, flee to cash, mm-hmm. Okay?
2: Gap it.
1: Yeah, yep. Gap it, because you just want to sleep at night. You just want this done. But the fact is, this is precisely when that systematic discipline matters the most. Loss aversion, behavioral bias, where the losses feel twice as painful as the equivalent gains.
2: Mm-hmm.
1: So many people have done that. They're like, you know, the euphoria I had when I was dating that girlfriend, it was great. But man, when we broke up, it was so bad. I don't think I want another one.
2: It scarred you for life. I'm not going back. Ain't nobody got time for that.
1: Yeah. But it's like that human's aversion to pain.
2: Yes.
1: It's pretty strong, Tim.
2: How many times have we, maybe at a barbecue, dinner party, whatever it looks like, notwithstanding what our day jobs are, we talk about shares and people go, no, I got burned in 87. Oh. I'm never going back.
1: 87's quite a long time ago.
2: It's a long time. Did you come across people like that that used to do that all the time?
1: Yep, absolutely. Or you always meet the person who tells you, they go, yeah, I know this guy. He got out like the day before.
2: Yes.
1: And then you sit there and you go, well, what was their name? And they go, well, it was a friend of a friend.
2: Ah.
1: The mystery individual. Etc. I always find that intriguing. But look, the idea is that when faced with attack, you face it maintaining perspective, you know, your goals, retirement, educational funding, legacy, etc. And, you know, because you've already stacked things in your favor, because you've got diversification, factor tilts, you know, the farmer friend, three-factor model, low costs, all of those things still function when the market is falling.
2: Yes, it doesn't
1: change. That has not changed. It's just the evidence supporting what you believed may have temporarily evaporated in your mind.
2: That's right.
1: In other words, today when I woke up, the world is different. But the fact is, the world isn't different. It's just your belief on that point in time.
2: And look, I love the flying analogy too with the history of the Red Baron, Nick. And it reminds me of that. Could have been tragic story of the British Airways 747 that was flying to Australia and it got caught up in a bit of soot from one of the volcanoes and all four engines flamed out, right?
1: I remember that story.
2: He was at 38,000 feet. So what did they do? They stuck with the process.
1: Yep.
2: We've got to restart the engines. We'll just restart the engines, and they're running out of air.
1: Yep.
2: They got within, I think, 5,000 feet. One engine started, it gave them a little bit of breathing space. Another one started. They knew it had to start. So there's an example, isn't it?
1: Well, what's the alternative?
2: What is the alternative?
1: Go to cash, which is what? Jump out?
2: Jump out. Because you're at 1,000 feet, so the fall isn't going to be as big as 30,000 feet. I digress. It's been a good conversation, Nick. Thank you.
1: That's all right. Hey, well, and I thought we'd just, because a lot of people are going to be like, so Nick and Tim, you guys have been, you've been yakking away here about the Red Baron. So what actually happened?
2: Was it Snoopy?
1: No.
2: It wasn't Snoopy.
1: No, it wasn't Snoopy. No.
2: That's just a lie. Some silly song.
1: I know. Yeah, well, he's famous for it. But so 21st of April, as I said, so 1918. So we're talking, you know, like 7-8 months. No, what is it? So about 7 months until the end of the war. So whilst engaging a Canadian pilot who was a novice, his name was Wilfred May, novice pilot, and Manfred was chasing him. Manfred didn't have a wingman. He was chasing this guy. And because, as in interviews that May did there, later, he said, it was because I was such a terrible pilot, I wasn't very good. He said, had I behaved in the normal pattern of like a well-trained pilot rather than a novice, he said, I probably would have exhibited the same patterns of aeroplane movement and I would be dead. But he didn't. And Manfred chased and chased and chased him.

0: to the point where Manfred lost altitude.
1: Mm-hmm.
0: The wind that day was blowing the opposite direction than it normally does. So normally the wind pattern, it comes from the channel, it comes across France to Germany. So when you're a German pilot and you're flying over Belgium or France and you're in a dogfight, you'll be blown over German lines. That day, the wind was going the opposite direction. So Manfred was blown onto Allied lines, low altitude, no wingman, and he flew over a ridge called Corby Ridge. That was manned by Australians, and a single shot to the heart from the ground.
1: Right, from the ground.
0: Yeah. Now, that was confirmed by Allied forces, yes, and it was confirmed to the Australians. It was subsequently retracted and given to an RAF Canadian pilot called Roy Brown. It's interesting, though, because Roy, whilst being in the dogfight, he had dysentery and had actually retreated. But it was for, let's just say, PR purposes, that you would want the world's greatest ace at the time to be shot down by your Air Force, not by a digger with a bolt-action single-shot gun.
1: That's
0: on
1: right.
0: The ground. Okay?
1: Oh, yes.
0: But, yeah. And the autopsy of Manfred, someone threw away the bullet, Tim.
1: Really?
0: Yeah, seriously. Yep. And the other thing is, and I've read so many books on this, so one of Manfred's Bandau machine guns was jammed.
1: Yes.
0: So that means that he had chased May with one gun, with a jam, low altitude, poor means of escape, almost like the blood rush of Hunt.
1: Yes. He ignored his commandments that he wrote himself.
0: He did. So there it was, Germany's pinup hero, age 25, fell. Full honours by the Allied service. You know, they put on a big ceremony. Yeah, and eventually his body was repatriated in the 1930s and buried in Berlin.
1: Yes.
0: I've been to the gravesite about 3 years ago. That's not where he's buried now. He was subsequently, after World War II, he was moved to his family home in Silesia. Yeah, which is olden day Prussia. So that's where he's actually, he is now. But it's interesting, Tim, because you think about it, one bullet, one moment of losing sight of position, probability and principles, and investors do exactly the same thing. Because, you know, one wrong decision, you know, that blood rush that this time it's different.
1: Mm-hmm.
0: I've got a hot tip. I can't lose. You know, those sort of things. Because there's a lot at stake, and it's exactly the same as the World War I pilots when they went into the air. Everything was at stake. So I kind of think, you know, investors, they make the same mistakes constantly. Prolonged bull markets create overconfidence. Carefully constructed allocations drift unchecked because, hey, equities always go up, or bricks and mortar. God's not making any more land.
1: That's right.
0: And they never lose value. Or the, you know, the colleague's crypto windfall makes your disciplined portfolio just feel totally inadequate. And you think, you know what, I'm just going to abandon all that for speculation because my friend's having so much fun. So it's that whole thing, you know, von Richthofen's legacy, Manfred von Richthofen's legacy is, you know, defined by systemic problematic approach that made him exceptional. And it's interesting that his demise showed that, just simply showed the value of sticking with what works. And, you know, as I said, pilots study his dicta or his manual for aerial combat today. Not much has changed. The same principles still apply.
1: Good investing often looks boring until it saves you. Rules matter most when emotions are loudest. The danger is really not knowing what to do. It is abandoning what works. Stick to the principles. Thank you for joining us. All the best, and we look forward to catching up with you soon with another Advisor Talk podcast. The information provided or any opinions expressed in this show are of a general nature only and should not be construed or relied on as a recommendation to invest in a financial product or class of financial products. You should seek financial advice specific to your circumstances from a financial advisor before making any financial decisions. A disclosure statement can be obtained free of charge. 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
1: Bonjour, I'm David Brown Carr. My wife and I are big fans of the annual Eurovision Song Contest, which we have been watching devotedly for over 20 years. The 70th Eurovision Song Contest was held in Vienna, Austria in May, with 35 countries participating. In this show, I'll be reporting on the contest and playing some of the most popular music from the event, where a country which had never won Eurovision before was the unexpected winner. I'll also talk about the two serious controversies at the 2026 contest. So join me after the 2 p.m. news and weather on Mondays here on Radio Hawke's Bay, with a repeat on Saturdays at 5 p.m. for all you need to know about Eurovision 2026. 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
5: Kia ora Hawke's Bay and welcome to Volunteering Vibes, the show where we celebrate the people who make our region stronger, kinder and more connected. I'm Tracy, your host, and today we're marking a milestone that means a lot to our whole community. 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That's two whole decades of connecting people who want to help with organisations that need support. 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And the absolute cherry on the cake is that 2026 has been designated International Year of Volunteers by the United Nations, a global celebration recognising the essential roles volunteers play in building resilient, inclusive and thriving communities. So we're going local, national and global. We're sharing the impact of volunteering. So stay with us. We've got stories, reflections, inspiration and practical ways you can get involved. This is Volunteering Vibes, and today we're talking about the power of people helping people. Now, 20 years is a long time in the life of any organisation, but for Volunteering Hawke's Bay, those years have been packed with growth and change and thousands of meaningful connections. When we first opened our doors, the mission was quite simple: make it easier for people to help. There were community groups doing incredible work, and there were people who wanted to contribute, but the bridge between them wasn't always clear. Volunteering Hawke's Bay became that bridge. Even in those early days, the vision was big, and the community responded. People got in touch wanting to help. Organisations reached out needing support, and steadily the network grew. Over the years, Volunteering Hawke's Bay has matched thousands of volunteers with opportunities across our region. And behind each of those people is a story, a reason they volunteered, a moment that inspired them, and a connection that changed some people's lives. Now, we support organisations of all sizes, from small grassroots groups to regional branches and national services. This depth and range of opportunity offers the

0: chance to get involved with everything from recycling to emergency response and everything in between. This is organised volunteering, and it's what most people think of when the subject comes up. But when you take a moment, you realise it's bigger than that. So much bigger. Maybe you've taken care of a neighbour's pet while they were away, mowed a lawn, or helped out as part of your Duke of Edinburgh Award, school service, or William Pike Challenge. This informal volunteering is happening all around us every day. A recent national volunteering report tells us that 53% of New Zealanders volunteer. Now that's an increase on the last time this report was published 5 years ago, so that's great news. And whatever form your volunteering takes, the real magic isn't in the numbers, it's in the relationships. It's in the way that volunteering brings people together. As we celebrate 20 years, we're not just looking back, we're looking forward, because the next 20 years will be shaped by the volunteers who step up today. So as I mentioned earlier, the world is celebrating volunteers, and this year is International Year of Volunteers, recognising the essential role that volunteers play in our communities. Now here in Hawke's Bay, we know the power of volunteering firsthand. We've seen it in times of crisis, when neighbours help neighbours, strangers become friends, and communities come together to rebuild. We've seen it in everyday acts of kindness from our community to our community. Now the UN's message is clear. Volunteering isn't just a nice thing to do. It's a vital part of how society functions. It builds trust, creates opportunities, and supports well-being. It helps communities respond to challenges, whether those are environmental, social, or economic. The International Year of Volunteers is a chance to celebrate that impact, to recognise the people just like you who give their time, and to encourage more people to get involved. And here in Hawke's Bay, we're proud to be part of that global movement. So stay tuned to hear how simple acts really can make a difference and how you can get involved.
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0: Welcome back. You're listening to Volunteering Vibes, brought to you by Volunteering Hawke's Bay, your local volunteer centre. Now, Volunteering Hawke's Bay are proud to be amongst those leading the call to highlight and celebrate the incredible work that's going on right here in Hawke's Bay. Maybe you've nominated or voted for one of the 24 finalists for this year's Excellence Awards. We put out the call and you responded, nominating amazing individuals, incredible organisations, enabling the good stuff to happen. And this year, we're shining a spotlight on our rangatahi, who are out there leading by example. The finalists were selected and the People's Choice voting launched. Hundreds of votes poured in. It was quite the thing to watch. Nominees, finalists and winners will all be celebrated at our 20th anniversary and Excellence Awards night later this month. Thank you to everyone that has made this possible. Don't forget to check out our socials for news on this and so much more. Volunteering has a ripple effect. One act of kindness inspires another. 1 hour of service can change someone's day. Because behind every volunteer there is a journey, a moment, and a reason, these stories can begin simply and quietly. Like the retired builder who finds himself missing the sense of purpose that came with work. They've got the skills, they've got the time, and they want to stay active. They sign up for a local repair cafe, and now they're fixing toasters and mending chairs and sharing stories with people who appreciate their craftsmanship. They tell us it's the highlight of their week, not just because of the repairs, but because of the people. I also want to tell them that this work has put over $4,000 worth of items back into use and not into landfill this month alone. Now, how about the young person who arrives in Hawke's Bay, unsure of where they fit in? They don't know many people and they're trying to find their place. Through volunteering Hawke's Bay, they

0: Join a community garden. Now, at first, they're nervous, that's to be expected. But soon, they're laughing with people from all walks of life. They're learning new skills and they're building friendships. They tell us that volunteering didn't just help, it made them feel at home. And let's not forget about the high school student who came to us needing service hours for school. They're volunteering at an animal rescue centre where they discover a passion for animal welfare. They learn how to care for animals and work in a team, and how to advocate for causes that they believe in. Today, they're thinking about studying veterinary science, and it all started with volunteering. Now, stories like these aren't rare. They're happening all around us, and they're a reminder that volunteering isn't just about giving. It's also about receiving. It's about connection, purpose, and community. Now, I can hear you saying, well, what difference can I make? And I would say to that, that one volunteer can spark a whole movement. At Volunteering Hawke's Bay, we get to see that in action. It starts with a desire to meet a need and ends up with tens of thousands of product or produce saved from landfill and redistributed to exactly where it's needed, locally, filling homes, filling bellies, filling hearts. You could make a real impact to tackle social isolation, which is having little or no meaningful social connection, and loneliness, which is feeling disconnected, even if there are people around you. Now, these two things sound the same, but they're quite different situations. But both of them aren't just sad, they're harmful. Harmful to our health, and they even shorten lives. There are a raft of ways you can help. Supporting women going into work with a new wardrobe, clothes and confidence, bonus. Or how about piloting a tri-bike, helping folks get out and feel the wind in their hair. And then there are local refuges or night shelter, making and delivering meals and baking to those who need a boost. Baking and breaking, we've got the lot. We are honoured to shine a light and share the stories of incredible people who give their time and touch lives. If you've ever thought about volunteering, even for a moment, or you're just a bit curious, now is the perfect time to take that step. Come on over to www.vhb.org.nz and find your fit. 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
1: In Radio Hawke's Bay Community News, Eastern District Police say two men have been arrested as part of an operation targeting drug supply and gang-related violence in Wairoa and Raupanga. Senior Sergeant Nathan Snell, Wairoa Area Response Manager, says search warrants over the past few days uncovered methamphetamine, cocaine, cannabis, ammunition and a large amount of cash. Two men aged 18 and 24 now face multiple charges, including possession of methamphetamine and cannabis for supply and unlawful possession of ammunition. Two further men were arrested on outstanding warrants. Snell says more arrests are likely as investigations continue and reminds the community to report information to police. Call 111 immediately or 105 after the fact. And thanks to our friends at Local Democracy Reporting for the following stories. Local Democracy Reporting is local body journalism funded by Radio New Zealand and New Zealand On Air. GoBus will exit Hawke's Bay's urban routes next year with Transit Group taking over under a new 9-year contract. The regional council says 26 all-electric buses will roll out across Napier and Hastings by August 2027.

0: delivering quieter, cleaner transport and supporting climate goals. GoBus says it's disappointed but will support staff through the transition. Transit says it's excited to expand its local presence and hopes many current drivers will join the new fleet. The buses will be charged at depots in Whakatū and Onikawa, with brand new zero-emission vehicles featuring CCTV and audio-visual announcements. And Napier Mayor Richard McGrath says 8 months into the job, he's focused on listening to the community, often heading out with the basketball to chat with locals. Despite early turbulence, including staff resignations and three deputy mayor changes, McGrath insists the council isn't fractured and is now rocking and rolling. He says he's proud to be delivering on campaign promises and remains firmly against a single Hawke's Bay Super Council, favouring smaller northern and southern mergers instead. McGrath says being mayor is challenging but rewarding, and he's determined to deliver the change voters asked for. And Labour says it will restore and expand apprenticeship boost, extending employer support to 2 full years and opening the scheme to more trades. Leader Chris Hipkins says the move will help young people into stable, well-paid work and address skills shortages. Employers would receive $500 a month for each apprentice, while apprentices could access a $1,000 tool grant and new mentoring support. The policy is costing $56.5 million a year, with expanded eligibility and grants starting July 2027 and the full 2-year subsidy from July 2028. And in sport, New Zealand's World Cup hosts have been crushed after a 5-1 defeat to 10th-ranked Belgium. All-Whites captain Chris Wood says the team can make big strides over the next 4 years, and he wants to be there for the next FIFA World Cup campaign. Go the Kiwis! Instant weather. Across Hawke's Bay today, we can expect a few showers with some southerly winds. We're heading for a high of just 13, dropping to a cool 6 overnight. Mostly cloudy tomorrow, chance of a shower, more of those southerly winds with an expected high of 13 degrees.
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4: My name is Wendy. Welcome to our June podcast, Cap Napier's final one in the series, I believe. I'm one of the volunteer advisors at Citizens Advice Bureau in Napier. With me today is Jan, who also volunteers at CAB as an interviewer advisor and sometimes receptionist. Jan, can you share with our listeners a little about yourself and how you became involved with the Napier Citizens Advice Bureau?
5: Taku pau whakawhirinaki I ngā wā o te pau taika. Ko Tongarero tōku maunga, ko Te Aroa tōku waka, ko Waikato tōku awa. 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Kia ora Wendy, thank you for inviting me here today. Just thought I'd mention the translation of the whakatauki is a cab whakatauki, and it generally means cab's role is a trusted place to rely on when facing challenges. I was born in Rotorua and brought up in Manurewa, Auckland. 4 years ago, we decided to semi-retire and sold up and moved from Auckland to Napier. I am from Ngāti Tūwhare toa Rangi Wewehi iwi on my mother's side and Dutch on my father's. Most of my work history has been either with accounts or working with primary school children in the SL and learning difficulty area. After arriving here, I met someone who was already volunteering at CAB. She said, come along and see how CAB is run and whether I would like to become either a receptionist or interviewer. And yes, here I am 3 and a bit years later.

0: through CAB, I've got to meet lots of lovely people within CAB and those who have come to seek information.
1: Thank you, Jan. Everyone who volunteers at CAB has a different background and story to tell. We have a variety of volunteers, but the one thing we all have in common is the desire to contribute to our community. And as I've found, it keeps you mentally stimulated and continually learning. Personally, I feel I get back more than I give. I work with a caring team of like-minded people, and we collaborate and help each other with some of our more challenging inquiries and issues. Our CAB intranet is a brilliant resource. We also have a few social events throughout the year, and our fundraising activities are invariably really good fun. CAB Napier holds a monthly training sessions for the volunteers with speakers from other organisations. In April, the Healthy Homes team gave us a presentation. Today, Jan is going to talk about healthy homes and winter issues as we head into the cooler months. Thank you, Jan.
0: The Healthy Homes Initiative is available to eligible families anywhere in Aotearoa, New Zealand. If you are not sure if you are eligible, there is a list of providers and call the nearest one to you. If they cannot help you through the Healthy Homes Initiative, they can let you know about other support and connections they may have available. The Healthy Home Standards for residential tenancies give a good framework for what to expect on a healthy home. These minimum standards are being phased in for residential tenancies, but can be used to assess the health of any home, whether you are a homeowner or a renter. Consumer New Zealand has a free guide for renters, some of which are also to be relevant to homeowners. Do all homes, whether rented privately or by Kāinga Ora, have to have these requirements? Yes, from the 1st of July 2025, all rental home properties must comply with the Healthy Home Standards. Kāinga Ora responsibilities, they're responsible for the maintenance and repairs. They must follow the Residential Tenancy Act, just like private landlords. They provide tenancy services, manage rent, and support tenants living in their homes. Whereas MSD manages the public housing register. So that is a difference. One is managing the financial side of it, and the other, the housing. They assess the people's needs and place them in the public register. They are responsible as circumstances change. They provide the financial support for income-related rent subsidies, emergency housing, special needs grants like short-term motel or emergency accommodation when you have nowhere to stay. So MSD is the first port of call if you have nowhere to stay before Kāinga Ora can help you. We at CAB can give you advice as well, as the various pamphlets and booklets on warm, dry homes are at our office for reference.
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0: Serious health issues can arise if a premises has leaks, drafts, damp and mould. 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In general, a healthy home is one that is warm, between 18 and 21 degrees Celsius, and dry. The humidity should be between 40 and 60%. If you or a family member are unwell and you're not sure what to do, call Healthline. Some of the tips that can help to keep your home healthy and rid of mould and drafts: open your curtains, let the fresh air in for at least 10 minutes a day when you can. Stop drafts by using a rolled up towel at the bottom of the closed door. 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It is best to use disposable cloths or rags for cleaning mould, and then dispose

0: 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It's free and easy through Central Hawke's Bay District Libraries at a certain time of the year. Please take 5 minutes to test your smoke alarms too, and make sure that you buy dry firewood. Kia ora.
1: Thank you, Jan. Now, back in April, we experienced another cyclone alert. It would have brought back memories of Gabrielle for many, but thankfully the warnings kept us prepared. What you probably are unaware of is since Gabrielle, Napier Citizens Advice Bureau has been training and collaborating with the Napier City Council in emergency management resilience and needs assessments. Our Citizens Advice team was on standby for Cyclone Vianu. As we have volunteers scattered around Napier and Hastings, we can draw a team together pretty quickly to help with the needs assessments. One of our many strengths we have as trained advisors is to listen first and then ask the right questions. We fielded many inquiries and issues after Gabrielle, but found there had to be a better system. We have experience as we kept the phone lines open during the COVID outbreak and also called hundreds who were living alone to chat and inquire if they required any help. Needs assessments will be just that, taking into account the location, number and ages of people and families, what they require or have lost. It could be safety issues, food, bedding, clothing, medication or transport, searching for people or pets, ensuring that decisions are made are real immediate needs, not just assumptions. It will help prioritise and help identify vulnerable people and families and connect them with the right support as soon as feasibly possible. Citizen Advice Bureau is a well-respected, trusted organisation, and that is where our strengths lay. National Office for Citizens Advice Bureau also champions and lobbies the government on behalf of us all. Recently, Citizens Advice Bureau called for support for people excluded from fuel relief package. Here is the latest from March, quote from our national office. We have been speaking out about the exclusion of people on a main income support benefit from the relief package recently announced by the government to help people manage rising costs driven by high oil prices. We are asking for the financial relief to be extended to include all low income households. Citizens Advice Bureau New Zealand joined with other community and civil society organisations to sign an open letter to government ministers asking them to expand the fuel relief package to households receiving income support and people providing care for others. Sent on Thursday, the 26th of March, the letter highlights the fact that higher fuel costs will increase the overall cost of living, including for food and other essentials, and will therefore cause greater hardship and risks to the health and well-being of people on income support. The letter asks that the fuel relief package will be extended to include a $50 per week increase in the winter energy payment for households receiving a main benefit or superannuation. This is due in part to our social welfare policy report, Mana Aki, revealing the failures of welfare and the steps needed to ensure dignity and thriving communities, released in December 2025. Thank you. Jan, would you like to finish? Could you share some details about our exciting event that's coming up?
0: Yes, Wendy, we are celebrating our 40th AGM anniversary on Wednesday, the 16th of September at 1 o'clock at the Community Hall in Tate Road, Green Meadows. We welcome anyone along, especially those with previous cab ties, photos and memories to be shared on the day. Our organising committee would love

0: to hear from you as soon as possible. If that is you or you know someone, please contact Cab Napier with your name to go on the mailing list for further details. Sounds like it'll be an exciting time.
1: 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Thank you. 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

Big Band Days for K-Star comes along, I love. Always been a big fan of the renowned quintet of the Hot Club of France. It flourished from 1934 until the outbreak of World War II. The pivotal musicians were gypsy guitarist Django Reinhardt and, of course, violinist Stefan Grappelli, who could swing like the clappers when they had to. But this is in a more relaxed mood, delivered with distinctly Parisian flavour.

0: different version of Munglo from Stefan Grappelli and also Django Reinhardt, the Hot Club of France. The French Creole singer, yep, you know I'm talking about Fats Domino from New Orleans, one of the rock and roll pioneers, really, as early as 1950. Here's an oldie, doesn't get heard much these days.
1: I'm a

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I Can't Read Your Mind. That's Willie Nelson from his Dream Chaser collection. And we've got Bobby Darin today to beat up one of the hit songs from The King and I.

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You be brave and faithful and true, and cling very closely to each other tonight. I've been in love like you. And I know how it feels to have wings on your heels and to fly down the street in a trance. You fly down the street on a chance that you will meet, and you'll meet not really by chance.

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don't think Rodgers and Hammerstein would be too upset at that swinging version, recorded 1963 by Bobby Darin with the Robert Florence Orchestra. New Yorker Jennifer Rush came on the 70s scene like a ton of bricks. Powerhouse voice, it soared.

hit song, 70s. Yeah, that's Jennifer Rush. Power of Love. Got the rock star, Mark Knopfler, and the guitar master, producer, writer, who gave the world the Nashville sound, Chet Atkins. Two fretboard giants going neck and neck. Great stuff here. Called There'll Be Some Changes Made.

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0: Said, you're never gonna get to play that rock and roll.
1: Why is that?
0: You're kind of country.
1: Oh.
0: It's a little bit old.
1: That hurts. But your money for nothing.
0: Mm-hmm.
1: And your chicks for free.
0: Well, them groupie girls ain't what they're cracked up to be. Not all of them, anyway.
1: Well, I'd really like to find out for myself, don't you know? I've had a kind of quiet life down here on Music Row.
0: Oh, I know.
1: Well, like, ma'am, what do you think?
0: Ma'am, I don't know.
1: I really think that I can make the grade.
0: There you go, Daddy.
1: There'll be some changes made. I think I was sharp there.
0: Just play one.

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1: Stand by.

0: Well, I'd really like to find out for myself, don't you know, because, like I said, I've had a sheltered life down here on Music Row.
1: Well, maybe so.
0: Well, what do you think, Mark?
1: I don't know.
0: I really think that I can make the grade. There'll be some change. Now listen to this. I'm going to play some rock and roll. Changes made. Now let's all play.
1: Anybody hurt?
0: I learned this at summer Bible school.
1: I'm not a good trust of saints.
0: I'm only a part-time saint. But you're no Mark Knopfler.

Chet Atkins and Mark Knopfler having a lot of fun together. There'll be some changes made. Another one from the age of sophistication now, from Al Bowley. At one time, he was the most popular and distinctive dance band singer of the 30s. He recorded with Ray Noble a lot, making more than 600 sides in Britain. And this one was written by his boss, Ray Noble, as a matter of fact, the very thought of you.

Mm-hmm. The old days. The days of the dance bands and the crooners. Yeah, that's El Bowley. Actor, writer, producer, singer. More than another guy with a guitar and a hat. This is Dwight Yoakam.

Sorry I asked, that's Dwight Yoakam. Five young women from Harlem, before I go today, became the first all-girl doo-wop group to have number one rhythm and blues hits and a top 10 pop hit with this first single in 1957.

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This is Wayne Mowat. Thanks for listening. Have a great week. As Oscar Wilde once said, music is the art which is most nigh to tears and memory.

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1: In Radio Hawke's Bay Community News, Eastern District Police say two men have been arrested as part of an operation targeting drug supply and gang-related violence in Wairoa and Raupanga. Senior Sergeant Nathan Snell, Wairoa Area Response Manager, says search warrants over the past few days uncovered methamphetamine, cocaine, cannabis, ammunition and a large amount of cash. Two men aged 18 and 24 now face multiple charges, including possession of methamphetamine and cannabis for supply and unlawful possession of ammunition. Two further men were arrested on outstanding warrants. Snell says more arrests are likely as investigations continue and reminds the community to report information to police. Call 111 immediately or 105 after the fact. And thanks to our friends at Local Democracy Reporting for the following stories. Local Democracy Reporting is local body journalism funded by Radio New Zealand and New Zealand On Air. GoBus will exit Hawke's Bay's urban routes next year, with Transit Group taking over under a new 9-year contract. The regional council says 26 all-electric buses will roll out across Napier and Hastings by August 2027, delivering quieter, cleaner transport and supporting climate goals. GoBus says it's disappointed but will support staff through the transition. Transit says it's excited to expand its local presence and hopes many current drivers will join the new fleet. The buses will be charged at depots in Whakatū and Onikawa, with brand new zero-emission vehicles featuring CCTV and audio-visual announcements. And Napier Mayor Richard McGrath says 8 months into the job, he's focused on listening to the community, often heading out with the basketball to chat with locals. Despite early turbulence, including staff resignations and three deputy mayor changes, McGrath insists the council isn't fractured and is now rocking and rolling. He says he's proud to be delivering on campaign promises and remains firmly against a single Hawke's Bay Super Council, favouring smaller northern and southern mergers instead. McGrath says being mayor is challenging but rewarding, and he's determined to deliver the change voters asked for. And Labour says it will restore and expand apprenticeship boost, extending employer support to 2 full years and opening the scheme to more trades. Leader Chris Hipkins says the move will help young people into stable, well-paid work and address skills shortages. Employers would receive